0: 50 KWAT, and also we welcome those on Pier Oldies 103 out of Mitchell riding along with us here tonight. So the Arrows are going to receive the football, and we are set for action here tonight. So we are just moments away here on this homecoming night at the Watertown Athletic Complex. Two teams ready to do battle. Both have the same identical records at 3 wins, 2 losses. Last week, Watertown went down to Yankton and played really a really good football game and come away with a victory. And last week, Mitchell hosted West Central on their homecoming night and came up a little short in that game down at Mitchell for their homecoming. So tonight, we'll see if the Watertown Arrows can play with the kind of energy maybe that's needed among all the distractions before this thing gets too far going. So set to kick off is number 15 for the Colonels, and that is Gavin Zilla. Back to receive for the Arrows. Looks to be number 39, Scott, receives the ball at the 7-yard line. He runs it out across the 23, about to the 24-yard line, where it's going to be first down and 10, Watertown Arrows. So Holton Scott with the return on the play out to the 24-yard line where the Arrows are going to take over first and 10. Here with their white tops and white bottoms, black helmets. Watertown with purple tops, purple bottoms. And we are set. Ball's ready for play. Hemrick under center. Peterson in the backfield along with Miller. Fake handoff. Hemrick looking deep down the field. It looks like it's going to be battled for. I don't know if it's intercepted. It's going to be a battle for the, and it is. It's picked off by Mitchell on the first play of the game. The battle was, ball was thrown up and came up a little short. Great play by the defensive player there for the Mitchell Kerners, and the ball is intercepted by the junior defensive back, Devin Henkel. So first turnover of the ball game, first play of the game. Watertown turns it over, and it's going to be Mitchell football, first down and 10 from the 43-yard line of Watertown. Watertown came out and took a shot, and Mitchell was ready for it. So we got first down and 10 for the Colonels. Mitchell comes to the line from the 43. Man in motion. Pitches it out, toss out to number 40. He picks up about, looks to gain about 4 on the play. Ball carrier that time was Baylor Christensen, his first carry of the ball game for the Colonels. Going to bring up second down. Looks to be second down and about 7. So we're going to give them 3, 4 on a play. So it's going to be 6. We're going to call it 6. Second down and 6 with 11 minutes here in the first quarter. From the 40-yard line, Watertown 40-yard line, Mitchell comes to the line. High snap. Good catch by the quarterback there, but he's going to be brought down right at about the line of scrimmage. So no gain on the play. It was a high snap from the shotgun position. Ball came up a little high. Quarterback pacing made a good play, but get it back to the line of scrimmage. It's going to be 3rd down and 6 for Mitchell. Might be 4-down territory here in the early going. Mitchell breaks huddle. Pacing's under center this time. Got a back to either side. And one in the backfield. Got motion to the right side. Toss. Oh, going to pass. He looks, looking downfield. The halfback's looking downfield. A little wobbly pass. It's going to be incomplete. Little halfback pass there. The pass was from Baylor Christensen. I believe it was intended for number 3. Ethan Haig, and it was a little wobbly pass and came up short of his intended receiver. So it's going to bring up 4th down and 6 from the Watertown 40-yard line. It's going to be an interesting play call here for Mitchell in the early going. Are they going to go for it or not? Oh, we got a penalty marker on the play. Looks like we had an ineligible man downfield. Penalty is going to be declined. It's going to remain 4th down. Here appears the punting units coming on the field for the Colonels. Back to receive the punt at his own 7-yard line is Cutler Swenson. Punt formation for the Colonels. Back to punt for the Colonels. Looks to be number 14 Ethan Plant. He's going to punt it from the 40-yard line. Snap is good. A little bit of pressure from the Arrows. Nice spiraling punt. Going to bounce out down to the 10-yard line and rolls down inside the 5. For Watertown is going to take over at the 3-yard line. We'll be back in 30 seconds.
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0: Welcome back to the broadcast. Ball, Hemrick under center this time, hands the ball off to number 22, Tyson Miller. Just broke a couple of tackles from the line of scrimmage, with had a big gain on the play. So Watertown went from the 4-yard line, and he ran it out to about the 28-yard line for a first down. So it's first and 10 Arrows from the 28-yard line. Watertown breaks huddle. This time, Hemrick from the shotgun, or the pistol here. He's got a builders in the backfield behind him. Two receivers to either side. Hands it off inside again to Miller. He picks up, looks to be about 3 yards. It's going to bring up second down for the Arrows. Well, we got second down and 7. That was just a run right up the A-gap and got about 3 on the play. Into the ball game for the Arrows is number 28, Jaden Ross, the 6-foot, 170-pound junior running back. Arrows come to the line, three receivers to the right, one to the left this time. From the pistol, Hemrick throws a little tunnel screen outside to complete it, but only going to gain about 2 on the play. That pass was completed to Owen Engelbrecht. Little receiver screen, picked up about 2 on the play. It's going to bring up third down and about 5 for the Arrows from their own 33-yard line. Checking back in is Tyson Miller for the Arrows. But with just under 9 minutes to play here, score 0-0. One turnover for the Arrows on an interception on the first play of the game. Watertown comes to the line. Two receivers to the right, 2 to the left. Lone setback is Miller. Motion man comes across the field. Inside handoff to Cutler Swenson that time, and he is going to be brought down for a loss of about 2 on the play. Well, Swenson was brought down on a nice defensive play by number 10 for the Colonels, Mason Kemp, and number 4, Tavian Redday. Good defensive play, good defensive stand by the Colonels. So the Arrows are going to punt it away here from the 30-yard line. Back to punt for the Arrows is number 17, Mason Iverson. And to receive the punt is number 3 for the Colonels. And that one's going to be blocked. It was blocked by the Colonels. So they're going to take over first down and 10 deep into the Arrow territory. Field position game's been a problem for the Arrows here in the early going. And Mitchell has the ball first and 10 at the 18-yard line. 7:48 to play here, quarter number 1. Mitchell comes to the line of scrimmage. One receiver to the right. Left hash mark. Quarterback's under center. Come in motion, a little pitch toss. Gain of about 5, maybe 4 on the play. Little toss to the left that time. Going to bring up second down and 7 from the Arrow 15-yard line. Mitchell's had field position this whole first quarter so far, and we're halfway through it. Both possessions, Watertown had a turnover the first one and had a punt blocked on the ensuing drive. So the Colonel's under center. Man in motion. Quarterback

0: Keeps it this time, reverse, and he's going to be brought down by a host of Arrow tacklers there after gain of about maybe a yard. It's going to bring up third down and one on the quarterback keep. Kind of an old ESD smash-mouth kind of football game thus far. I know Mitchell said they have four running backs, and they want to run the football with their guys up front, and the Arrows defensively have a pretty sound defense as well, so it's going to be a battle of wills to who's going to come away with it tonight. We got third down. Looks like we're going to have a timeout Mitchell here. So third down and five for Mitchell Colonels. We'll take a timeout here as well. We'll be back in 30 seconds.
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0: Welcome back to the broadcast. We are scoreless in the first quarter of play with 6:37 to play in quarter number one with the Mitchell Colonels and the Watertown Arrows here on this homecoming night in Watertown. A lot of festivities throughout the week. Last week, Mitchell came up a little short on their homecoming. So tonight, Mitchell Colonels in Watertown trying to spoil the homecoming of the Arrows here. We got 6:37 to play in quarter number one. It's third down and five from the Watertown 13-yard line. Mitchell's going to be this time from the shotgun or from the pistol here. Brady Hastings takes a snap, fakes a handoff inside, got an out run. Out, good pass and completion. It's going to be enough for the first down. It's going to be first and goal, Mitchell. That pass was complete to number eight, Samari Wright, for a first down. So first and goal, Mitchell, from the Watertown 7-yard line. Perfect night for football. We don't have any wind, and nice, cool, fall, crisp night here tonight. So, from the 7-yard line, Mitchell takes over. Quarterback goes under center this time. Back comes in motion. Lead block, off tackle. Gain of about four. So, it's going to be marked, actually. You got about five, so it's going to be second down and goal from the Watertown 2-yard line. Mitchell's threatening here in quarter number one with 5:45 to play. They break huddle. Number 40 behind the quarterback. This time a quarterback, Keat, and he's going to be short. It's going to bring up third down and goal from about the 1-yard line. That time Brady Hastings just kept the ball. Went right side off tackle and got about a yard, so it's going to bring up third down and goal from the 1-yard line for the Colonels. Here come the Colonels, set a line of scrimmage. This time they got two receivers, one to the right, one to the left. Quarterback's under center. Snap, quarterback keep, and he gets knocked backwards, and it's going to be trying to just quarterback keep it right over the center, and the Arrows stuffed the defensive line, stuffed that run, so it's going to bring up fourth down and goal from the 1-yard line. Great defensive stand by the Arrows to snuff out that play. We got fourth down and goal from the 1-yard line with 4.5 minutes to play here in quarter number one. Mitchell comes to the line of scrimmage. Tight formation. They got two running backs either side and one lone setback. Man goes in motion. Hands off this time up the middle, and that is going to be a touchdown for Baylor Christensen. Finds Pater here with 4:13 to play in quarter number one. Puts Mitchell up 6-0 with PAT pending. So Mitchell finds the end zone on a 1-yard plunge from Baylor Christensen. Put Mitchell up early here in Watertown. The kick is on the way. The snap got tipped at the line of scrimmage and came up short. Arrows blocked the kick, So the kicker is Gavin Zilla. Arrows got through and blocked it, so the score is going to remain 6-0. We'll be back in 60 seconds.
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0: Welcome back to the broadcast. Mitchell kicked the ball down to the Watertown 10-yard line. Scott again returns it, and he is brought down at about the 23-yard line, so he'll pick up about 13 on the return. He tried to run laterally and get some blockers, but it didn't happen. So it's going to be first and 10 Arrows at their own 23-yard line. Henrik from the pistol this time. Got three receivers to his right and one to the left. Going north end to south. Rolling out to his right this time. Looking downfield. Pass is going to be completed. Caught in bounds by Cutler Swenson for a pickup of about 9, maybe 10. They do say 10. So Henrik to Swenson on the rollout from the right side to Cutler Swenson. For a 10-yard gain, Watertown moves the sticks. 3:40 to play here in quarter number one. Mitchell leads 6-0. Henrik from the pistol. Peterson's in the backfield at fullback. Lead block up the middle and a gain of about back to the line of scrimmage, but really gained nothing on that play. The ball was handed off to Tyson Miller, and lead block was Peterson, and he didn't get any gain, so it's going to be second down and 10 for the Arrows. Mitchell did a nice job of stuffing the run on that play, just kind of clogged everything up. Big number 60 in there, and again, that is Rocky Clark. He's a 6'4", 290-pound senior defensive lineman. Hemrick from the pistol. Miller behind him and three receivers to the left. Hands it off this time. Going to gain. Miller gains about, looks to be about 6 on the play. So it's going to bring up a third down for the Arrows at the 39-yard line, their own 39-yard line. Going north to south at the stadium. It should be left to right on your radio dial. So third down and 6 for the Arrows. From their own 39-yard line. 2 minutes and 18 seconds to go here in quarter number one. Mitchell 6, Watertown 0. Hemrick under center this time. Peterson in the backfield along with Miller. One receiver to the right. Hands it off, bounces it outside to the left side. Going to maybe gain a yard, but he's brought down right away there by number 10 for the Colonels, and that is Mason Kemp. He's a linebacker, 6'3", 215 pounds. So Watertown's going to drop back in punt formation. Back to receive the punt for Mitchell is number 3, Ethan Haig. Watertown punt formation. Good snap. Ball got away this time. Nice little end over end. Bounced right to him. Picked up the ball at about the 30-yard line. Gain of about 5. So it's going to be first down and 10 Mitchell. From their own 35-yard line with 1:24 to play here in quarter number one. Though, as we expected, both teams trying to run the football, trying to control the game a little bit on the ground. And at this point, it's been pretty much on one end of the football field. Watertown hasn't been able to flip it yet. They've had a couple big gains, but nothing to get across the midfield stripe, and Mitchell's been able to keep the ball in Arrow territory for most of this first quarter. Mitchell comes to the line of scrimmage. Quarterback under center. Man in motion, gets the handoff. Breaks a few tackles. That's number 10 for the Colonels, and that is Mason Kemp. He gained about 5 on the play, so it's going to be second down and 5 from their own 39-yard line. Quarter number 1 minute to play. Beautiful night here at the Watertown Athletic Complex in Alan Mitchell Field for a great night of football. Quarterback's under center. Comes in motion to the right. Drop back, looks to pass this time. Going deep down the field, but he's going to overshoot his intended receiver. That pass was intended for Ethan Haig, but he overshot him. So it's going to bring up third down and 5 with 36 seconds to play in quarter number 1. Nice pass, just overshot the intended receiver, Haig, that time, was Hasing. So it's 3rd and 5 from Mitchell at their own 39-yard line. Arrow's looking to get a stop here and get the ball back here, heading into quarter number 2. 2 receivers to the right for Hasing. He's from the pistol. 1 to the left. Gets a snap. Little shovel pass, bouncing outside. Looks like he's going to be brought down, but the ball must have came loose, but it looks like he's going to be brought down. That was number 8 on the carry, and that is Samari Wright. He must have fumbled the ball, but not before he got the first down, and the Watertown player picked it up, but the officials marked him down, so it's going to bring up 1st and 10 for the Mitchell Colonels from their own 39-yard line. And that is going to, looks like Mitchell may, I don't know, maybe they got to run a play here. I thought they were going to go off the field. They must have felt they didn't have to run a play, but it looks like the officials are saying, yes, you have to run a play. You don't have enough time. You got 12 seconds on the clock, and the officials counting it down, so it's going to be right at the buzzer. Snap, handoff, reverses it out, inside handoff that time. Again, it's number 8 for the Colonels, and Samari Wright is 6'2", 285-pound running back, just breaking tackles there, runs it on the left side, and pickup of about 7 on the play. So it's going to be, actually come across Arrow territory, so it's going to be 1st and 10, Mitchell from the Watertown 44-yard line. We'll be back in 1 minute as it's end of quarter number 1, Mitchell Colonel 6, Watertown nothing.
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0: Welcome back to the broadcast at Alan Mitchell Field here in Watertown, where Mitchell leads the Arrows 6-0 after quarter number 1. We head to quarter 2 here. Mitchell ball at the Watertown 45-yard line. 1st and 10 as we start quarter number 2. Lone setback for the Colonels. Hands it off to the man in motion. He's met right at the line of scrimmage that time. Stood up right at the line of scrimmage, and he's thrown back for a loss on the play, and I believe that was Miller making the tackle. He met him right at the line of scrimmage, so he's actually going to lose a yard on the play. It's going to be 2nd down and 11 for the Colonels. Linebacker Miller read that really well. A man in motion got the handoff, and he's met him right at the line and threw him back for a loss. Mitchell breaks the huddle, comes to the line. One receiver to the right, one to the left.

0: Lone setback this time. Under center. Comes in motion, hands it off tackle. Looks like a pickup of about three on the play. Going to be third down, and we'll call it eight for the Colonels at the Watertown 43-yard line. So third and eight for the Colonels from the 42, officially. Big third down here for the Arrows. Mitchell comes to the line of scrimmage. Two receivers this time to the right side, one to the left. From the pistol, facing from the pistol. Fakes a handoff. Gets pressured on the outside. He's going to be brought down. He's sacked. That sack was Miller again in on the play. A loss of about 12, I believe, on the play. So Mitchell gets sacked back to their own 47-yard line. So it's going to bring up fourth down and 19 for the Colonels. Mason Miller blitzed from the outside linebacker spot and was able to get into Hastings, the quarterback, as he was rolling out to the same side he was blitzing from and made the tackle. So back to punter of the Colonels. For the Arrows, the punt man is number seven, Cutler Swenson. That ball is going to be kicked to the right side. Swenson's going to let it bounce out of bounds, and it looks like it's going to be punted out of bounds at about the 20-yard line. So Watertown's going to take over first down and 10 from their own 20-yard line with 9:54 to play here in quarter number two. Looking at other scores around the state, T area leads Brookings 21-7. It's Yankton 6, Spearfish nothing. Sturgis Brown leads Aberdeen Central 7-0. Pier leads Huron 14-0, and that's in the second quarter. Watertown comes to the line. On the pistol, Hemrick passes it outside. Little receiver screen again. That time the pass is intended for Miller at the running back spot. And that was completed to, no, that was Braden Jenk. I'm sorry, Braden Jenk. He got about seven on the play. So a little pass from Hemrick, pickup of seven. Going to be second down and three for the Arrows from their own 27-yard line. 9:20 and counting here. This time, Hemrick from the pistol, three receivers to the left side. One lone setback. Hand off. Miller up the middle again. Tries to dance around a little bit and got back to about the line of scrimmage where it's going to bring up third down for the Arrows. Might have lost a yard on the play. So we got about third down and six here from their own 26-yard line. This time, three receivers to the left side of Hemrick. Lone setback and one receiver to the right. Snap's good. Hemrick's under pressure, throws it away, throws it out of bounds, going to bring up fourth down. Milcher had a lot of pressure that time. Hemrick evaded it, just dropped back and threw the ball away. Out to his right side, out of bounds, towards the Mitchell sideline. It's going to bring up fourth down, so the Arrows are going to have to punt yet again. The whole half thus far primarily has been played in the Watertown end, and Mitchell has taken advantage of it, finding the end zone one time. So, punting, back to punt formation for the Arrows. Ethan Haig set to receive the punt. Back to punt. For the Arrows is number 17. Usually Scott's in there punting, but this is Kyler May. Or no, I'm sorry, I take that back. It's Mason Iverson punt. Got a good punt away. Rolls clear down to the Mitchell 33-yard line. So Mitchell's going to take over first down and 10 from their own 33-yard line. So first and 10, Mitchell, 8:21 to play here in quarter number two. Watertown needs to get a stop, get some momentum going here. Mitchell's kind of had it their way as the field has been flipped and been primarily played in the Watertown end. Watertown on defensive side here. Little toss sweep there, number 10. That is Mason Kemp on the toss sweep. Pickup of about two on the play. It's going to bring up second down and eight for the Colonels from their own 35-yard line. Defensively, Arrow's been on the field a little bit more than they'd like to be probably at this point in the stage of the game. Mitchell comes to the line. Two backs either side, and full back, he's behind the quarterback under center. Tight formation, hands it off, looks to be, no, he pitched it. Looks like he fake handed off up the middle, and then he pitched it and got bobbled out there, and he got bounced right back to him. And that was Lawson LeBrun on the run, and he lost a couple yards on the play. Defensively, the Arrows were able to get there as the play kind of got discombobulated on the toss. It wasn't a real good toss. It was behind the back a little bit, and the Arrows made the defensive stop, so it's going to be third down and nine for the Colonels. This time, receiver out way out to the right side, quarterback under center. Drops back to pass. Arrows are coming, and it's going to be intercepted by the Arrows. They pick him off at the 30-yard line. Intercepting the pass is number... I didn't catch who it was. Thought I had number 12, but I don't see him out there. Might have been. I'm not sure, but I'm going to guess it might have been. Miller with the interception? Miller's had a good game defensively this far. He had a couple big tackles on the last series. And now with the interception, going to bring up Arrows. First and 10 from the Mitchell Colonel 28-yard line. They ran a screen play, but the Arrows read it exceptionally well and were able to pick the ball off. So it's first and 10 Arrows. Arrows must be short a player here. Looks like Hemrick's looking around. They must be short a guy. Well, they're going to take their time and take a timeout. Looks like Watertown has 10 on the field, or he didn't like the play call that was called in with the personnel. I'm not quite sure what the situation was there. But Arrows take a timeout. We'll take one as well. With 6:58 to play in quarter number two, it's Mitchell 6, Watertown nothing. We'll be back in 30.
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0: Welcome back to the broadcast here in Watertown at Allen Mitchell Field, where the Mitchell Colonels currently lead the Watertown Arrows 6-0 with 6:58 to play here before the half. We welcome those listening in. Pure Oldies 103 out of Mitchell as well. So we got first and 10 Watertown after the interception. They take a timeout. I don't think they had the personnel they wanted on the field. So first and 10 Arrows from the Mitchell 28-yard line this time. Might have been the momentum breaker that the Arrows needed to find the end zone. Here we go. From the pistol, Hemrick rolls out to his right side. Going to keep the ball this time. He's going to pick up about five on the play. The tackle was made by number 40 for the Colonels. Baylor Christensen in on the tackle after Hemrick picks up about five on the play. Second down and five from the Colonel 23-yard line. From the pistol, two receivers to Hemrick's left, two to the right. Lone setback is Tyson Miller. Snap, Hemrick dropped back to pass. Look, steps up in the pocket, going to break it free and runs it forward. Pickup of about four on the play. So after the scramble, he gains four. It's going to bring up third down and three from the Mitchell Colonel 20-yard line. Third and three for the Arrows. 20-yard line, the Mitchell Colonels. Chance to score here for the Arrows. Arrows break huddle. Looks like we got one receiver this time. Cutler Swenson out to his left. From the pistol formation, Peterson at fullback. Lead block to Miller this time, and he didn't get anything. It's going to be brought down at the line of scrimmage, where it's going to bring up fourth down and two. Decision time for the Arrows. Are they going to try and kick a field goal, or are they going to go for it? It looks like they are going to go on fourth down and two from the 20-yard line. So fourth and two for the Arrows. Mitchell, 20-yard line. 5 minutes and change to go here in quarter number two. Hendrick from the pistol. He's got two receivers out here to the left side. Lone receiver Swenson on the right side. Lone set back at Miller. Drops back, looks, finds it out in the flat where it's caught by Cutler Swenson. He's going to be tackled out there not till after the first down. I believe the tackle was made by Ethan Hegg, but Arrow first down at the Mitchell Colonel 14-yard line. So the Arrows maintain possession here. Clock's rolling at 4:40. Watertown trying to find the end zone here in the first half. Mitchell's found it once and leads 6-0 as the point after was blocked by the Arrows. From the pistol. No, he's under center, I'm sorry. One receiver each side, one to the right, one to the left. Peterson to lead back. Rolls out to his left, finds Peterson just over the outstretched hands off his fingertips. Had him open just off his fingertips. So it's going to bring up second down and 10. Peterson was the lead blocker, and he just kind of went up like it was going to be a lead block run play and then went out to the left side, and Hemrick overthrew him just off his fingertips. So it's second down and 10 for the Arrows. From the 14-yard line. Arrows break huddle. Cutler Swenson out to the right side. From the pistol. Two receivers to the right, one to the left. Inside shovel pass to Peterson. He's going to gain about 6 or 7 on the play. Hemrick rolled out to his left. The whole formation was going that side, and Peterson, with a little shovel pass, gains about 6 on the play. So it's going to bring up third down and 5 for the Arrows at the Mitchell Colonel 9-yard line. Arrows can still get a first down here. Big third down play. Three receivers. Nope. Peterson goes back to the right side, so it's 2 by 2. Two receivers to the right, two to the left. Lone set back. Hemrick drops back to pass. Got a man wide open, and he overshot him. He was wide open, overthrew the pass. That was intended for the running back, Miller, and he just overshot him. So it's going to bring up fourth down and goal for the Arrows. He was wide open. I'm sure Caden Hemrick would like to have that pass back. So it's fourth down and 5. Decision time here for the Arrows. Hemrick's the holder if they do kick it, and it looks like they are going to kick the field goal. So he's at the 16-yard line. So it's fourth down. Hemrick's the holder. Placement's going to be from the 16, so it'll be a 26-yard field goal for the Arrows. In to kick it is number 39. No, it's not either. Take that back. 35, Carson Schlott, and the snap, the hold is good, and the kick is good as well. So, 3:24 to play, quarter number two. Watertown 3, Mitchell 6. We'll be back in 30 seconds.
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0: Welcome back to the broadcast. Mitchell leads the Watertown Arrows with 3:24 to play in quarter number 2-6-3. Carson Schlott ready to kick off for the Arrows, back to receive the kick. His lone back there is number 4, I believe, and he's going to take it from the 3-yard line. Arrows

0: getting down the field, and he slips down. He's going to be brought down after the slip, basically, at the 8-yard line, where Mitchell's going to take over first down and 10 from their own 8-yard line with 3:15 to play. He tried to cut tried to make a little cut there as he had three arrow kick defenders coming down, and he tried to make a cut and slip down and did so at the 8-yard line. So it's going to be first down and 10, Mitchell from the 8. Mitchell comes to the line of scrimmage. Hastings under center. Inside handoff that time, bounces it outside. Nice gain on the play. Pickup of about 12. And that is number 40, Baylor Christensen. Just ran a little bit off tackle. Pickup 12 on the play. So it's first down and 10 for the Colonels from the 26-yard line. Just a nice run. Good job by the guys up front for the Colonels at possession there. First and 10 Colonels from their own 26-yard line. Hastings, two in the backfield behind him. One receiver to the right. This time he's going to drop back to pass. Throws the ball deep downfield where it's going to be knocked away. That pass was intended for, I believe, number 22. The pass was intended for number 22, Lawson LeBrun, and broken up by Cartler Swenson. Good defensive coverage there. Ball was thrown well, but the only guy that might have a chance to catch it was LeBrun, but Swenson was able to bat it down before it got that far. So we got second down and 10 for the Colonels from their own 26-yard line. Hastings under center. Two in the backfield. One receiver to the right or left side. He passes it out to the receiver that time. Caught at the line of scrimmage for a gain of about 3 on the play. And that pass was completed to Ethan Hegg. So it's going to bring up a third down and 6. Pass it out to the left side. The lone receiver out there by himself didn't get off the line of scrimmage until he caught the play. So they caught the pass and picked up 4 in the play. It's third down and 6. 2:04 remaining here in quarter number 2. Mitchell comes to the line of scrimmage. No hurry. They got the lead here at 6-3. We're just about halftime. Under center. Lone receiver out to the right side's Hegg. Quarterback keep this time. He is going to be brought down again in the backfield. And that time, making the sack on the play was Max Sears. Welcome him back. He's been out with an injury the last couple of weeks. So Mitchell's going to be forced to punt. It's going to be fourth down and 11. And looks like, I would assume, Watertown's probably going to take a timeout. They have one left, and they stopped the clock with 1:44 to play here in the first half. So we'll be back in 30 seconds.
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0: Welcome back to the broadcast. Mitchell Colonel 6, Watertown Arrows 3. Ethan Platt back to punt for the Colonels. Back deep to receive is Cutler Swenson. Punts away, and it's going to bound out of bounds. It bounced at the 50-yard line, and it's going to bounce right at the 50. So it's going to be first and 10 Arrows with 1:34 to play here in the second quarter. And Mitchell leads the Arrows 6-3 here on this homecoming night. So Watertown will take over at the Mitchell 49-yard line with 1:33 to play. They have one timeout remaining in the half. See what Coach Hordorf and the offense.

0: Timeout. Looks like there was a little bit of confusion as to what the Arrows wanted to run. So we got 109 to play in quarter number two. Watertown trying to find the end zone here before half. They have no timeouts remaining. Ball is at the Mitchell Colonel 35-yard line after a pickup of about 15 on the last pass completion from Hemrick to Cutler Swenson. Went to the line of scrimmage. I don't know if they had too many men, but something looked discombobulated for the Arrows on that time, so they had to spend their last time out. So 109 to play here in the half. First down and 10 from the Mitchell 35-yard line. Arrows back out on the field. Looks like they're going to have two receivers to the left side and two to the right. Lone setback is Miller. Caden Hemrick from the pistol. Stands at the 40-yard line. Snap is good. Drops back. Looks. Fires it out. Another 12-yard pickup. They just gave him that, and he took it. So that pass was completed there to number 21 of the Arrows, and that is Kai Paulson. Enough for an Arrow first down, and he is knocked out of bounds. So with 1:04 to play, Arrows are driving here in the second quarter. They are down to the Mitchell 23-yard line. First and 10 from the 23, 1:04 to play. Arrows come to the line, three receivers to the left, one to the right. Lone setback from the pistol. Henry drops back to pass, looking, rolls out to the right, throws it. It's going to be thrown out of bounds, so it's going to bring up second and 10 with just under a minute to play in the quarter. Second and 10 from the Colonel 23-yard line. Arrows still trying to find the end zone here in the first half against the Mitchell Colonels. Homecoming night, 2026. Beautiful night for football, not a breeze. Nice, cool, crisp fall evening. Arrows break huddle. It's second down at 10. Hemrick from the pistol. He's got two receivers to the left, two to the right. Drops back to pass. Throws again out in the flats. That time he overshot his receiver. Knocked out of bounds that time. He was open, but he just threw it a little too far outside for him to come up with the catch before getting out of bounds. So it's going to bring up third down and 10. 54 seconds remain here in half number one. Mitchell leads the Arrow 6-3. Mitchell scored on a one-yard touchdown run, and the PAT was blocked. And the Arrows kicked the field goal to make it 6-3. So we got 54 seconds to play in quarter number two. Ball's at the 24-yard line of the Mitchell Colonels. Hemrick from the pistol. Lone setback. Two receivers either side. He's going to run a draw. Breaks across the 20 to the 15-yard line. He's going to be brought down right at the 15. It's going to bring up fourth down. I'm sure they got to have another play called already. Clock's running. 42 seconds and counting. It's fourth down and one for the Arrows. They come to the line of scrimmage. No huddle. Same set. Two receivers to the right, two to the left. Hemrick from the pistol. Hands it off this time. Brought down right at the line of scrimmage that time was Miller, and he is brought down right at the line. He gets up hobbled a little bit, trying to get off the field. Not a good sign for the Arrows, as they're already down one running back. Tried to make it where he could get open, but he looks like he's going to stay on the field. We got 27 seconds to play. Watertown has no timeouts. Mitchell has all three. So it's going to be first down and 10. Mitchell from the 17-yard line of their own. One receiver to the right side of Hastings. He just kneels down. That's going to be quarter number two. So at the half, it's going to be Mitchell 6, Watertown 3. And Watertown doesn't have any timeouts, and I think they are just going to let the clock run down as both teams look like they're heading to the locker rooms at this point as the clock expires. So on this homecoming night, Mitchell leads Watertown Arrows 6-3. We'll be back shortly. We'll take a little break, and we'll come back, give you some halftime stats, what happened the first half here, and we'll be back shortly.
1: Hello, football fans. As the Arrows drive down the field,

0: Remember, when the final whistle blows, there's only one place to celebrate, McDonald's. At two locations in Watertown, 212 and 81 and 212 at I-29. Whether you're grabbing a Big Mac after the big win or loading up on McNuggets for the ultimate tailgate, McDonald's has everything you need to keep your game day energy going. Just make sure you don't spike your cheeseburger. McDonald's of Watertown would like to thank you for supporting Watertown High School Athletics, and go Arrows!
1: From ABC News, I'm Dave Packer. New York Governor Kathy Hochul named State's Attorney General Letitia James as a special prosecutor over the Cornell rape case. A young woman alleges she was raped by multiple fraternity brothers, but the DA decided not to file charges after only receiving a partial record of evidence from Cornell police. ABC's Aaron Katursky asked the governor about her decision to name a special prosecutor.
2: Governor, can you clarify what made you lose faith in the district attorney's office?
3: I'm deeply disturbed at Cornell University's police and how they handled this. They're the first ones to be able to interview and have their questions answered, and yet this young woman tell her story. Them sending a partial record over is, in my judgment, a failure.
1: Cornell University says it's fully supporting Hochul's decision to assign the AG. A new report on the economy shows weakness. ABC's Mary Bruce.
4: Only 29,000 jobs added in September, less than half of what was expected. Unemployment ticking up to 4.2%. And Americans' paychecks are not keeping up with inflation. On top of that, interest rates for a 30-year mortgage are now at 0.5%. That's a big jump from just a year ago.
1: President Trump is rallying Republicans tonight in Alabama, telling voters the economy will get better after the midterms. The Army has ordered the temporary grounding of some Apache attack helicopters equipped with a specific transmission system so they can be inspected.
5: The grounding affects the newest version of Apache helicopter, and the transmission system cited by the Army has been linked to at least one earlier Apache crash. In August, the Army had ordered a temporary stand down of all Apache training flights following a deadly crash at Fort Hood, Texas, that killed two pilots. Louis Martinez, ABC News, Washington.
1: Extreme weather, at least 10 states, Texas to Florida, bracing for dangerous flooding this evening. 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
1: A judge has permanently dismissed vandalism charges against former U.S. Olympian David Hearn for vandalizing the reflecting pool at the Lincoln Memorial. The judge accusing President Trump of pressuring prosecutors to convict Hearn without any evidence of guilt. We spoke with Hearn after the ruling.
11: If it can happen to me, it can happen to anybody. Anybody in this country to be targeted and unfairly accused of something they didn't do.
1: San Francisco 49ers owner Jed York has been suspended by the NFL after his arrest in a prostitution sting in Ohio earlier this year.
12: Jed York is out for six games, and he has to pay the NFL a $500,000 fine for violating the league's personal conduct policy. York has not attended any games or league meetings this season, so he's been credited with three games already served in his six-game suspension. York was arrested in a mobile home park in Ohio after police said he was trying to pay $160 for sex with a woman he believed was a prostitute. He was eventually charged with disorderly conduct. He pleaded no contest. Alex Stone, ABC News.
1: This year's Kennedy Center Honors will be held at Washington's Capital One Arena. The Kennedy Center's board voted to close the venue last month after a federal judge blocked them from adding President Trump's name to the building. A federal judge has ruled that adding Trump's name can't happen without congressional approval. Dave Packer, ABC News.
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0: Here's your forecast from Watertown Radio and GoWatertown.net. Partly cloudy skies tonight with lows around 48. Southeast winds 10 to 15 miles an hour. Sunshine mixed with clouds at times again tomorrow. Slight chance of rain showers. High temperatures reach up to 69. Clear skies tomorrow night. Lows dip down to about 46. I'm meteorologist Derek Height on Watertown Radio. Right now, 54.
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0: All right, welcome back. Welcome back to Alan Mitchell Field at the Watertown Athletic Complex here in homecoming 2026 night for the Arrows, where the Mitchell Colonels lead the Watertown Arrows 6-3. At halftime, Mitchell scored on a one-yard run from number 40. That is, I should know it by now, Baylor Christensen scores for the Colonels. And that put them up 6-0, and the PAT was blocked by the Arrows. Watertown was able to gain a field goal in the second quarter and made it 6-3, and that's where we stand at halftime. I think both teams like to run the football, both teams want to run the football, and both teams, there hasn't been a lot of action other than that as far as this homecoming 2026 goes. But speaking of homecoming, let's talk a little bit about the royalty. For the 2026 royalty here at Watertown, we have Sienna Stanton, Abby Crumper, Olivia Detman, and the guardian of the gold was Elena Smith. For the boys, it was Max Martinson, Lennon McIntosh, Owen Muller, and the protector of the purple was Lucas Brandley. So congratulations to those people that were all part of the homecoming. On the field, the Arrow counselor was Cutler Swenson and Hunter Peterson, and champion of the Arrows was lineman Andrew Dahl. So congratulations to all those players, students that were involved in the 2026 homecoming royalty here tonight and this throughout the week, homecoming week here in Watertown. We will take a short break, and we will be back here in about 5 minutes to continue our second half coverage of this football game here tonight, where Mitchell leads the Watertown Arrows 6-3. We'll be back shortly.
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0: Welcome back to the broadcast here at Alan Mitchell Field and Watertown Athletic Complex, where the Mitchell Colonels lead the Watertown Arrows 6-3. Other scores around the state: Brandon Valley leads Harrisburg 35-12, and that's end of quarter three. Sioux Falls Roosevelt 40, it's Rapid City Central 0. Sioux Falls O'Gorman leads Sioux Falls Washington 28-6. Sioux Falls Jefferson is all over Omaha Westview 62-18, and Sioux Falls

0: Lincoln leads Rapid City Stevens 49-0. In Class 11 AA, T Area 42, Brookings 19 with 5 minutes to go in that ball game. It's Sturgis Brown 27, Aberdeen Central 0. Yankton leading Spearfish 28-14, and that's just about going to half. And Pierre T.F. Riggs leads Huron 28-8 at halftime. Belle Fouche leads Rapid City Douglas 34-0 in that game. 11A, Del Rapids 7, Vermilion 3. It's Canton 35-0 over Tri-Valley. Millbank trails Dakota Valley 42-20. West Central 14, Lennox nothing. St. Thomas More all over Custer 42-0. At Sioux Falls Christian 12, Madison 7. Belle Fouche 34, Rapid City Douglas 0, as we mentioned. 11B, McCook Central Montrose 21, Beersford nothing. It's Duel beating Groton Area 26-0 with just start of the third quarter in that one. St. Thomas More 42, Custer nothing. Chamberlain leads Hot Springs 16-14 with a minute to go in the half. Rapid City Christian 61, Miller Highmore Herald 6, that's the final. It's Winter 21, Woonsocket, Wessington Springs, Sanborn Central nothing. Elk Point Jefferson 21, Sioux Valley 6. Mount Vernon Plankington 12, Wagner 8. Mobich Pollock 16, Clark Willow Lake 12. That's got a minute to go in the half. And that's played up in Mobridge, it appears. And that's a 16-12 at it just about halftime. And Clark Willow Lake is rated number 3 in that one. 9AA, it's Hamlin 41, Webster Area 0. That is halftime. I'm trying to find some other local scores here. Great Plains Lutheran 20, Florence Henry 6 with a minute to go in the half there. And it was Wabe Summit all over Waverly South Shore, 60-0, and that's a final score of that one. Let's see. We'll go 9A scores, see if we have anything local on that. And there doesn't appear to be. We already talked Wabe Summit, Waverly South Shore. Ipswich leads Northwestern 38-0. Howard 28, Elcester Hudson 6. Castlewood 12. Elkton Lake Benton 6, as we are getting close here for second half action here at the Watertown Athletic Complex at Allen Mitchell Field. And we welcome those that are riding along from Pure Oldies 103 out of Mitchell. So again, the score here, Mitchell leads the Arrows 6-3 at halftime. We're getting set for second half action. We'll be back in 1 minute.
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0: Welcome back to the broadcast here at Watertown. And Mitchell deferred to start the football game, receives the kickoff, and Watertown with a little squib kick. Mitchell jumps on it at about the 39-yard line. So Mitchell will take over first down and 10 from their own 39. We start second half action. Mitchell comes to the line of scrimmage. See what kind of adjustments were made by both teams here. Probably not a lot with the score as it is. Man in motion for Mitchell, under center, hands it off up the middle, and a gain of about 3 on the play for Mitchell, and I believe that was the running back Baylor Christensen for the Colonels. Going to bring up second down. and 7. So he got 3 on that play. Second down and 7 from their own 42-yard line. Been an old-fashioned ESD football game. Back and forth, punt, and smash-mouth game, that's for sure. So here we go. Mitchell comes to the line of scrimmage under center's quarterback. One receiver to the left, one to the right. Looks like we have going to be an offside on the arrows as they tried to anticipate the snap and didn't happen. Mitchell went a little delay, so it's going to be 5 yards, free 5 yards for the Colonels. Going to be second down and 2 as the Colonels are approaching midfield at the their own 47-yard line. Just underway here in quarter number 3. Mitchell comes to the line of scrimmage. Quarterback Brady Hastings under center. Takes a snap. Little toss, reverses it back, and that's going to be a big play here for the Mitchell. As he tossed it, and then they did a reverse, and that ball was carried out by... looked to be number 10, I believe, and that was Mason Kemp. As they handed it off, everything was going to the right side, and the Kemp come back the other way, so a little reverse play for the Colonels, and they get a first down into arrow territory at the 42-yard line. It's going to bring up first and 10 for Mitchell. Mitchell driving here, early going to the third quarter, leads Watertown 6-3. Pacing under center. Toss. That back out to Kemp, and he's going to gain about 13 on that play. So Mason Kemp with another first down for the Colonels as they're driving, marching the ball right down the field. That was an off-tackle run to the left side and a big gain of 13 on that particular play. So it's going to be first down and 10 for the Colonels at the Watertown 30-yard line. Arrows need to get a little momentum, a little energy on the sideline over here. Looks like it's awful quiet on this homecoming night. Nice crowd on hand here for the 2026 homecoming. Hastings under center. That time he hands it off left side, and he's going to be brought down right about the line of scrimmage, and that tackle was made by number 58 of the Arrows, and that's Vincent Marlowe in on the tackle for the Arrows. Going to bring up second down and about 9 for the Colonels from the 30-yard line. One receiver out here to the right side. Pacing under center. Back comes in motion. Toss that same little reverse. Same play as they ran 2 plays ago. This time he gets knocked down hard. In on the tackle there for the Arrows was number 8. Max Sears, who's just coming back off an injury. They ran that play 2 plays ago, and the Watertown defenders read it that time. Just a little misdirection play. They hand it off to the running back going out to the right, and then he slides underneath all the action, and they hand it back off to the running back going back to the left side. Mitchell comes here, 3rd down and 8. Arrows need to get a stop, this time from the pistol. Man comes in motion out to the left side. Fakes a handoff, going deep here. Man coverage out there. It's going to be broken up on the play. And that pass was intended for number 3 for the Colonels. And it was broken up by number 3, Braxton Peterson. And the pass was intended for Ethan Hake. So it's going to be 4th down and 6 for the Colonels. At the Watertown 27-yard line. Well, fourth and 10 from the 27. 2 receivers to the right side, 1 to the left of Hastings at quarterback. Oh, a little shovel pass again, and that fooled nobody. That went nowhere. Good defensive stand there by the Arrows after a nice gain this first series here. But the Arrows bend and don't break here, so it's going to be 1st down and 10 for the Arrows after the change of possession. Good defensive stand there. Big 4th down stop for the Arrows. So they're going to take over at the 27-yard line, their own 27. Just under 8 to play here in quarter number 3. Arrows come out. Off from the sideline huddle. Hemrick from the pistol. Going to have two receivers to the right and one to the left, looks like. Man comes in motion. It's Peterson. Left side off the left side. Left tackle that time. Big gain for the Arrows. That is Miller, and he's going to pick up about 7 on the play. So it's going to bring up second down and about 3, well, maybe 4, from the, looks to be about the 33-yard line. Second and 4 for the Arrows from the 33. Clock winds. 7.5 to play, quarter number 3. Hemrick under center this time. Lead back is Peterson. In the eye, hands it off. Second back through, going to gain maybe a yard on that. So it's going to bring up third down and 3 from the Arrows after that play gains 1. Substitutions come in for the Arrows. Peterson was a lead blocker on that play, and Miller just couldn't get anything off of it. So it's going to be third down and 3. Got 3 receivers to Hemrick's left, 1 out to the right, and a setback. Man goes in motion. That is Kai Paulson. He airs it out. Deep. He's got a man. He's got it. It's catch. Good throw and catch there from Hemrick. The pass was made to the running back on that play. A little wheel route, and that was completed to Kai Paulson, and then big, big gain for the Arrows as they go clear down to the Mitchell 14-yard line. They go no huddle. They go a little bit of hurry up. We saw this last week against Yankton. After a big play, they'll go hurry up offense. So 2 receivers to the left, 1 to the right. Fake handoff this time. Hemrick keeps it, breaks a tackle, and he's brought down at about the inside the 10 to about the 8-yard line. Hemrick faked the handoff that time and went around the right edge and gained about 5 on the play. So it's going to bring up second down and 5 from the 9-yard line of the Mitchell Colonels. Good throw and catch on that play prior. He just had the man wide open, and he got him the ball. 2 receivers to Hemrick's left from the pistol. 2 to the left, 2 to the right. Lone setback for the Arrows from the 9-yard line of Mitchell. Drops back to pass, looks, fires it over the middle. Intercepted! The ball's picked off at the goal line, and that is going to be brought down out at, trying to see who intercepted it. I believe the interception was number 40 for the Colonels, and he picked it off right at the goal line, and that is Baylor Christensen. So he picked off the ball at the goal line. Watertown had it 2nd and 5, got intercepted, so Mitchell's going to take over at their own 16-yard line after the interception. Hemrick tried to fire it over the middle and didn't maybe quite have enough mustard on it to get it to the receiver. He was in the right place at the right time. So Mitchell takes over 1st and 10 from the Watertown 16-yard line. Arrow fans are chanting defense. Again, they run it off the left side. Looks like the ball might have been fumbled. Across the field over there, and I don't see any officials saying anything different. Looks like it might have been recovered there by number 67 of the Colonels, and they're going to maintain possession, and that is Briar Stack recovered the fumble, or if there was a loose ball, it was across the field, couldn't quite tell, but 2nd down and 9 at either rate. Colonels break huddle and come to the line of scrimmage. 1 receiver to the right side. 2nd down and 9. Inside handoff this time. Going to be met by a host of Arrows. Breaking tackles and still fighting forward. But ultimately going to be brought down. He was met at the line of scrimmage. Gained a couple yards on the play. That time he was brought down by the Arrows number 81. Charles Whiting in on the tackle on that one. So it's going to be 3rd down and 5 from their own 21-yard line. Big third down play here for the Arrows. They had a little momentum going after a big pass play. And Mitchell denied it with an interception on the goal line. So third down and 5 from the 21-yard line. They go two receivers set to the right side and one out to the left, but a lone setback in the backfield behind Hasing. Hasing rolls out to the right side, looks, dumps it underneath, and it's going to be brought down right near the goal line. And that pass was completed to the running back out of the backfield, Baylor Christensen, and that's going to be enough for a first down right at the yard line. Coach Hordorf is talking to the sideline official. Wasn't happy about something. I don't know if he thought there was motion or maybe an illegal block, possibly. But anyway, it's first and 10 for the Colonels at the 27-yard line. Go back to under center. Toss. This time they do the reverse handoff, and it comes the other way. Faked it going to toss it going left, and the back come underneath going right this time. And that time was tossed. The reverse was to LeBrun, Lawson LeBrun, and he lost two on that play. They've run that about four times here in the last couple series. They had a big play on it once, and Watertown's been able to snuff it out thereafter. They're going to bring up second down and 12 for the Colonels. Watertown 3-4 defense. Mitchell goes two receivers to the left side. Hasing from the pistol, one receiver to the right. Going to keep a pitch option that time. Pitch option going to get him up to the 35-yard line. Going to bring up third down and 2 after the pitch to the running back, Taven Redday, and he got about 8 on that play. So it's third down and 2 from the Mitchell 35-yard line. Arrows need to get a big stop here once again. Score remains Mitchell 6, Watertown 3 with just over 2 minutes to play. Third down and 2. Colonels come to the line of scrimmage. Lone setback. Man comes in motion, one receiver to the right, hand side handoff, and he's going to have enough for a first down. Got about 3 on the play. As it was third down and 2, and he got just past the sticks for a first down. Well, it's going to be first and 10. This third quarter is rolling by. First down and 10, Mitchell, from their own 38-yard line. Clock continues to roll. We got 1:38 to play here, quarter number 3. Mitchell leads 0-6-3. First down and 10 from their own 38-yard line. One receiver to the right. 3 in the backfield. Fakes handoff and look down the field. Under pressure. He's got pressure. He throws it away. That might be intentional grounding, because I don't know that there was a receiver in the neighborhood, but he was under pressure. And I believe the pressure come from 22, who is Tyson Miller once again. He's been in the backfield a lot tonight. Now the officials are discussing, A, was there a receiver in the area, and B, did he get a pass the line of scrimmage? He rolled out to the right side. Miller was chasing him down, and they are throwing the flag, so it is going to be intentional grounding against the Colonels. Been a very penalty-free football game to this point. So we got intentional grounding against the Colonels. Be a loss of down as well. So now it's going to be, and that, you know, that penalty is probably one of the biggest penalties there is in high school football. Because it's from where the quarterback let the ball go. They lost clear back as it was a sack, basically. And then he lost a few more yards on the penalty, so it's going to bring up second down and 24 for the Colonels from their own 19-yard line. From the pistol, he's got three receivers to the left and one to the right. Another option here. This time again, he pitches it out. We got a flag on the play as the running back there looked like it was brought down by number 8. from the Arrows. Trying to see who the ball carrier was there. But

0: Number 8 for the Aeros making the tackle was Max Sears from his linebacker spot. I have a flag down. Not sure what the penalty is yet. I haven't seen a motion by the... They are going to back him up. Holding. Offensive holding, so that's going to be half the distance to the goal penalty. So it's going to back the Colonels up a few more yards, half the distance to the goal, where it's going to bring up, I believe, it should be third down, but because I lost it down on the other play. At any rate, he got it at second down and 38. I don't think there's many schools that have a second down and 38 in their playbook. So second down, 38 for the Colonels from their own 10-yard line. Watertown's got 3-5. They got the nickel package, and they've really got guys back. They're not taking any chances of anything happening here deep. So Mitchell's from their own 10. Try that little reverse handoff again. This time he's got running room out to the right side, and he is going to gain out to the 30. So a pickup of about 20. Going to bring up third down at about 19 or so. So mark it just shy of the 30 to the 29. So brings up third down for the Colonels, and we will say it is about, well, what do we got here? Third and then 23 as I got on the board, but well, about 18 maybe. We'll call a third and 18 from their own 29-yard line. Two receivers to the left side of Haysing and two to the right. Lone setback from the pistol for the Colonels. Snap. Haysing drops back under pressure. Low screen, but the Arrows read it well. And he is going to lose yardage on the play. And that was, the pass was completed to Baylor Christensen. And he was brought down in the backfield, I believe, by number 18. Can't be 18. They don't have an 18 on the field that are listed in the program. But at either rate, it's a loss of 2 yards on the play. And that is the end of quarter number 3. We'll come back in 30 seconds.
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0: Welcome back to the broadcast. Watertown Aero Football here on KWAT as we are set to start quarter number 4 here on this homecoming night. And the Mitchell Colonels lead the Watertown Aeros 6-3 in the start of quarter number 4. Mitchell's going to be punting the ball to Watertown. Trying to get the lights on here. They've been flashing the Aero Stadium, flashing lights. Punter for the Colonels. Set to punt back, and I believe Cutler Swenson back for the Arrows. The punter for Mitchell is flat. And he got a good roll out of that punt. He punted it from about his own 15-yard line, and that rolled clear down to the Watertown 25-yard line. So he got a good roll out of that. Watertown wasn't able to get over to fair catcher to make the play and got the bounce he needed out of it. And it rolled clear down to the 25-yard line where Watertown's going to take over first down and 10 from their own 26-yard line with 11:40 to play here in the contest. Watertown breaks their sideline huddle and comes to line of scrimmage. 11:40 to play here in the game. First down and 10. Hemrick's going to thumb the pistol. Lone setback, two receivers to his left and one to the right. Rolls out to the right. He's going to keep it, and this time he's brought down, right, and loses about 2 yards on that play. It's going to bring up second down and 12 from the Arrows. Own 24-yard line. So second down, 12 for the Arrows. Clock's rolling. Mitchell 6, Watertown 3. You're listening to Arrow Football on KWAT. Arrows break the huddle and they come to the line of scrimmage. This time they got Peterson, the lead blocker in the backfield. Hemrick fakes a handoff under pressure, rolls out, fires it over the right flat side. It's going to be completed. That pass was completed to number 9 for the Arrows, and that is Gavin Robeson. That's the first time we've called his number tonight. So he gains enough for the first down, moves the chains to cross the 35 to the 36-yard line. And we had a player down for Mitchell on the Arrows sideline. That looks to be number 3. He looks to be getting up and marching off the field to the other side, Ethan Haig. Kind of doing a jog across, must have a little ding in his ankle or something, but he looks to be fine, so he gets out for one play at least anyway here. He was down on the Arrows sideline and trotted across the field to get back on the Mitchell side, so he looks to be doing all right, so good to hear for that. Watertown football, 36-yard line, first down and 10. Hemrick from the pistol, 3 receivers to the left. Lone setback is Miller. Miller runs it off tackle on the right side, breaks it across the line of scrimmage out to about the 42-yard line, maybe 43. Brought down by a number 40 again for the Colonels is Baylor Christensen. And I believe the cornerback on the tackle was number 6 or 5, must be 5. I can't tell. He's turned away from me. Hermanson, I believe. Anyway, arrows to the line. Hemrick from the pistol hands it off left side this time. Breaks the tackle, gets out just shy of the first down. Miller just couldn't quite get outside far enough, and the tacklers were approaching, and he was able to just cut up field just a little bit short on the first down. He was brought down just a yard short, so it's going to be 3rd down and 1 for the Arrows from their own 45-yard line with 9:45 to play here in the fourth quarter. Arrows come to the line of scrimmage. Lead blocker again at fullback. And a high back. Handed off this time to Peterson up the middle, and he's going to gain just a yard, just enough to get up to a first down for the Arrows. So they pick up 1. Peterson's usually at the tight end role. They've been using him a little bit in the backfield as a fullback. And they hand the ball off to him this time, and he gets 1 yard for a first down. So 1st and 10 Arrows from the 46-yard line. Mitchell 6, Watertown 3. Arrows come to the line of scrimmage. Again, same look. Fullback at Peterson, and the eye is Miller. 1 receiver to the right side, tight formation. Hemrick drops back, rolls out to the right, tosses it out to the right side, hits Miller, he's got some running room, slips down as he gets enough for the first down into Mitchell territory here. Tried to make a cutback a little, and he was slipped down at about the 40-yard line, so enough to get into Mitchell territory and an Arrow first down. So it's 1st and 10 Arrows from the 40-yard line of the Mitchell Colonels. They have yet to find the end zone in this ballgame. Been a defensive struggle, to say the least. Hemrick under center this time. Little receiver in motion. They hand it off that time, and I couldn't quite tell who it was. It looks to be 84, I believe. As he gets a little closer, I might be able to see, but I'm going to say 84 when the handoff there, and picks up a few at Carter Clark, sophomore. So 2nd down and 8 for the Arrows. 2 receivers to Hemrick's right side, 2 to left. Lone setback from the pistol. Takes a snap, drops back, looks, fires it outside the left side flats where it's going to be caught. And right at the line to gain. And I believe that time the pass was caught by number 21, Kai Paulson. And that is enough for an Arrow first down. It was right at the sticks. So 1st and 10 Arrows at the Mitchell 30-yard line. 7.5 to play here in the fourth quarter. Merrill's need to find the end zone. They break Cuddle, same look. Fullback, Peterson, lone set, or a setback. This time fake handoff, and Peterson rumbles ahead. They faked a little toss and gave the ball up the middle to Peterson, and he gained about 8, maybe 7 on that run up the middle. So he's got 2 carries here all of a sudden, finding something that they like on that. Little inside handoff to the fullback. It looks like we're going to have a timeout. Mitchell takes his first time out of the half, so we'll take a timeout with him. We'll be back in 30 seconds.
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0: Welcome back to Watertown here on his homecoming night, where the Mitchell Colonels currently lead the Watertown Arrows 6-3, and it's been a good old-fashioned slugfest of ESD football. We got 6:56 to play in the ball game. Watertown's driving at the Mitchell 25-yard line, and it is 2nd down and 4 for the Arrows. Hemrick from the pistol. He's got Peterson off to his right. Miller in the backfield, one receiver to the right, one to the left. They hand it off to Miller. He breaks it on the outside. He's got running room. He is going to be inside the 15-yard line that time. Got outside a little bit on the right side, broke some tackles, and he picks up enough for a first down where Watertown has it 1st and 10 from the 15-yard line. We got 6:48 to play in the fourth quarter. So it's 1st and 10, 15-yard line for the Arrows. Knocking at the door, trying to find the end zone for the first time tonight. Lone setback is Miller. We're under the Hemrick under center. Rolls out to the left this time. Got some running room if he chooses. He's got a little room. He's going to be brought down and knocked out of bounds at about the 10-yard line. That tackle was made by number 14 of the Colonels, and that was Ethan Plant. Knocked Hemrick out of bounds. It's going to be 2nd down and 5 for the Arrows. Rolled out to his left that time. I think that's about the first time we saw that tonight, that he's rolled out to the left side. Didn't really look like he had much, but it might have been a design quarterback run. And he got about 5 on the play, where it's 2nd down and 5 at the 10-yard line. We got a penalty marker on the play. We got movement on the Arrows. We'll back them up 5. One of the linemen got a little antsy, looked like. Tried to get a little head start. No, we got 2nd down now and 11 for the Arrows. Ball's going to be placed at the 16-yard line of Mitchell. So it's 2nd and 11. Pistol formation for the Arrows. Off to Hemrick's right is Peterson. Lone back as Miller. He's got some running up the middle. Good blocking. He's going to get it down into the end zone. He is going to be marked just shy. No, I take that back. One official looks like he gave him the end zone. So it's a touchdown. Nice scamper run there by Tyson Miller. Finds the end zone. Finally, the Arrows get a touchdown, take the lead here tonight. It is 9-6 with the point after attempt pending. Good run. Good job up front by the guys blocking and downfield for the Arrows. Into kick for the Arrows. Never find it. Carson Schlott into kick. The holder is the quarterback, Hemrick. Arrows lead 9-6. Snap's good. The kick is up, and it is through the uprights. So the Arrows take the lead, 10-6 with 6:18 to play here in the fourth quarter. We'll be back in 30 seconds.
4: Hi, this is Mandy from Kunkel Snyder Optometric. Did you know that we

0: Carson Schlock set to kick off. Back deep to receive the kick for the Colonels is number 8 for the Colonels, and that is Samari Wright. Oh, 6:18 to play. Watertown's first lead of the ball game. Kind of a squib kick, bounding around, bounces off. He fumbles it, picks it up at about the 18-yard line, gets out to the 25, where Mitchell will take over, first down and 10 from the 25-yard line. Squib kick, bounded around a little bit, and scooped it up and picked up about 7 on the kick return. So Mitchell's going to take over, first down and 10 from their own 25-yard line. Mitchell's moving right to left on the radio dial as we listen here with 6 minutes and 11 seconds to go in the ball game. Watertown finally found the end zone. It takes the lead 10-6 as Mitchell had a blocked PAT when they took the lead of the ball game, 6-0. Another little handoff inside. Heroes defensively have stayed, done a nice job of staying home. Mitchell likes to run a lot of reverse and misdirection plays, and Watertown's done a nice job this second half staying home and making some plays on the defensive side of the football. So it's going to bring up second down and 10 for the Colonels from their own 26-yard line. Clock's running at 5 minutes and 40 seconds to go here in the ballgame. Mitchell goes to a little pistol formation, 2 receivers to the right. Rolls out to his left side, under some pressure, throws it out to the flats. It's going to be completed and brought down immediately upon the reception is number 8. Samari Wright was tackled after about a yard gain. He had a little pressure that time again by the Aero defense. Matter of fact, it looked like he was going to throw it at one point, and the linebacker left his feet, and the quarterback pulled it back down and then scampered out a couple more yards and found Samari Wright, but only a gain of 1. It's going to be 3rd down and 8 for the Colonels. Under center. This time dropping back, looking downfield. He's got some pressure. He's got a man out on the right side in the flats, and he's going to be short of the 4th down. And the tackle was made by number 12, and I believe the catch was by Christensen, and he picked up about 4 on the play. Max Sears on the tackle, so it's 4th down, and I'd say about 3 to go for the Colonels with 4 minutes to play. Looks like Mitchell's going to go for it here. 4 minutes to go in the game. Mitchell's going for it on 4th and 3 from their own 31-yard line. Quarterback's under center. This time drops back to pass, looks, fires it over the middle. He's got a man there. He's caught it at the 40. Down to the 30. It's a foot race. 25, 15, 10, 5. Touchdown, Colonels. The pass was completed to number 12 of the Colonels, and that is Jordy Julian. Jonte. Jonte Julian with a reception, and that's about a 75-yard pass play on 4th down and 3. Arrows kind of stacked the line of scrimmage, and he was able to get behind the secondary and take it into the end zone. So now Mitchell regains the lead, and they got the field goal or PAT pending. This time the kick is up, and it is good. So Mitchell regains the lead. And we have 3:42 to play here in the ball game. We'll take a 30-second timeout.
1: Ah, warm weather is coming to an end. 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I need to look at their cancellation policies. Does it make sense for me to purchase travel insurance? I need to keep all my receipts and communication on my travel confirmations. And lastly, I need to make sure I'm on the True Travel website before I book. If you have questions, contact the South Dakota Office of Attorney General's

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1: Welcome back to the broadcast. Mitchell regains the lead at 13-10 with 3:42 to play here in the ball game. So Watertown's got a little work cut out for them. 3:42, they got three timeouts left. Back to receive for the Arrows. To be Robeson and Scott. Ball's kicked, taken by Robeson from the 11. Got some running room. He's got running room. He's out there. We got flags, though, on the play, so it's going to be brought back at either rate. But he brought it out to the 33-yard line. We got penalty markers at about the 21-yard line, so I assume it's going to be a block in the back against the Arrows here. We'll see what the officials come up with. But there are not one, not two, but three flags on that play, all in the same area. So it was an illegal block in the back on the Arrows, and it is from the 20-yard line. So it's going to back the Arrows up. We got 3:32 to play. Pushing the Arrows back to the 10-yard line where they'll take over first down at 10 from their own 10-yard line. Well, we'll see what happens. We got 3.5 to play. Hemrick from the pistol. One receiver to the right and one to the left. And now we got a whistle on the play. I don't know if we had to reset the play clock or what the situation is. Oh, maybe too many men on the field. Substitution infraction against the Colonels. So that'll be just a 5-yard penalty. Give Arrows first down and 5 from their own 15-yard line. 3:32 to play. Mitchell 13, Watertown 10. So from the 15, Hemrick from the pistol. Peterson, lead blocker, hands it off to Miller. Miller gains out about 8 yards on the carry. Lead block by Peterson. They just keep going. They're going a little hurry-up offense here are the Arrows. Clock's winding, just over 3 minutes to play. Hemrick from the pistol. Hands it off to Miller again, right up the middle this time again. He got about 3 on the carry, so it's going to bring up 2nd down and 7 for the Arrows from the 27-yard line. 3 minutes and running. Arrows huddle. All 3 timeouts to go for the Arrows. It's 2nd down and 7. Hemrick's got 2 receivers to the left, 1 to the right, alone set back from the pistol. Gets a snap, drops back, looks out to the right side. Still looking. Now tucks it, pitches it. Little pitch pass. Had a little pressure, but pitched it forward. It's a little bit like a shovel pass. And that was to Miller as well. So it's going to bring up 3rd down. He only got about 2 or 3 on that play. So it's 3rd down and 3 for the Arrows. From the 31. Got to get to the 34-yard line. Clock continues to roll. Just over 2:20 to play. Hemrick this time. Quarterback draw. Runs right up the middle. He's got running room enough for a 1st down. That'll stop the clock till they get the chains moved. So the Arrows are going to go hurry up again. He gets out to the 39-yard line. From the pistol, Hemrick drops back, looking, fires it out here to the right side in the flat, broken up on the play. Good defensive play. The defensive back looked like he had room to maybe make the throw, but the defensive back made a good break on the ball, and that was Kyson Herman, the cornerback out there. He read it well, broke up the play. Going to be 2nd down and 10. Clock stops at 1:59. So 2nd and 10, Arrows from the 39-yard line. Arrows break the huddle. They come out with 2 receivers to the left. 1 to the right. Going to do a little pass protection here as both of them. Hemrick steps up in the pocket, and he's going to be brought down. There was nowhere to go with that pass. They had 3 receivers out there, but he had nowhere to go, and Arrows going to take a timeout. So we'll take a timeout with them. We'll be back in 30 seconds.
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1: Welcome back to the broadcast. We have the Mitchell Colonels leading the Watertown Arrows here, 13-10, 1:48 to play here in the contest. Rod, you're on. Rod, we can hear you. So third down and 10 for the Arrows. Hemrick drops back from the pistol, throws it out to Swenson. Cutler Swenson catches it, and that's going to be marked just shy, I believe, of the first down. Looks like they're going to maybe have a measure it. Rod? Rod, you're on. So we got third down.
3: Just a second here. What's going on?
1: We can hear you. Well, it looks like they're going to measure this here. It's just shy of the 50. So they did give the Arrows the first down. So we got first down and 10 for the Arrows from shy, I believe, the midfield stripe. I don't know if we're going to have a little reset of clock here or not. Might be part of the conversation down there with the officials. This is the pass was complete. The runner was in bounds. So it's going to be, I don't know, we got discussion going on amongst the referee and the one side judge, and I can't tell what the delay is. But at this particular set, one of the officials coming over to talk to Coach Hodorf. The Arrows are set to go. They're at the line of scrimmage, ready to go. But I don't know if the clock was running when they were discussing if they were going to do the measurement, or I'm not quite sure what the situation is. They marked it just shy of the midfield stripe, and it looks like it's at the 49. I don't know who's... what the discussion entails. But at any rate, they mark it first and 10. We still have conversation. The referee hasn't left. Coach Hodorf is still wondering what's going on. They're going to take time off the clock instead of adding time on. 1:27 they put on the clock now, and Arrows are ready to go. They're going to start the clock, and we are set for football. Hemrick dropped back to pass. He was from the shotgun that time. Over his intended receiver, Miller, once again. Sidearmed it and came incomplete, so it's going to bring up second down and 10, 1:20 to play here in the ball game. So second down 10, Watertown from the 49-yard line. Trailing 13-10 to the Mitchell Colonels here on homecoming night. Arrows break cuddle. Looks like going to have Cutler Swenson's going to be out to the right side. Two receivers out to the left. Hemrick from the pistol. Miller won't step back. Pass over the middle. It's complete. And a mark at about the yard mark gain. Pass was intended and caught by number 11 of the Arrows. And that is Hunter Peterson. Clock continues to roll. 1:09 to play. First and 10 Arrows. From the 40-yard line. Hemrick drops back to pass. Rolls out to the right. looking downfield, looking air, throws it out. It's going to be incomplete. He's throwing it out of bounds. He was under pressure that time by big number 79 of the Colonels. And that is Owen Shaleski. So second down and 10, Watertown from the Mitchell Colonel 41-yard line. We got 58 seconds to go. We welcome those that are listening from Pure Oldies 103 in Mitchell. And we're listening to Arrow Football on KWAT. Second down and 10 from the Arrows. Hemrick from the pistol. Lone setback. Another quarterback draw. This time Hemrick cuts it back up. And he's going to gain just near the first down marker once again. They're going to move the sticks. Arrows are in hurry-up offense with a quarterback draw that time for the Arrows. First down Arrows. Clock continues to roll at 48 seconds. Now we got a whistle, and it appears that Watertown may be taking a timeout. I'm not sure which one. But we'll take a timeout with them. We'll be back in 30 seconds.
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3: Hope I didn't say anything dirty.
1: Yeah, nope. All right, we're going to welcome you back to the broadcast here on KWAT. We got 46 seconds to play. Mitchell took that timeout, so Watertown has two. It's first down and 10 for the Arrows. Ball is on the 31-yard line. After the Mitchell timeout, Watertown still has two remaining. First down and 10 for the Arrows. Ball in the 31-yard line of Mitchell. Trailing 13 to 10. Colonels with the lead. Hemrick from the pistol. He's got back on either side. He's got two receivers to the right. Throws it out here. Flats. What a play by Cutler. Swenson made a great adjustment on the football. And the Arrows have it on a first down. Just an outstanding play by Cutler. Swenson adjusted the according to the throw, and it's going to be first down. Clock's rolling. Arrows got time. They're actually huddling, and now after all the happy hail-a-melee stuff, we're going to have a timeout here. We're going to keep it here. That play, the pass was underthrown, but Cutler Swenson worked his way around the defensive back, made an adjustment on the ball, went down to the ground and come up with the catch. So it's going to be first down and goal for the Arrows from the 8-yard line. Each team has one timeout, and the score, Mitchell 13, Watertown 10. We have just 34 seconds left. They're showing it on the replay board here. Swenson went down and made just a heck of a catch, and there was three Mitchell Colonels around him, but he somehow come up with the football. Outstanding effort by that young man tonight. And he had three touchdowns last week at Yankton, so he's making a little name for himself here in Arrow football land. I don't think anybody's left their seat here either. It's a 13-10 game, 30 seconds to play. Nice crowd on hand tonight here at the Watertown Athletic Complex, Alan Mitchell Field. Well, we'll see what the Arrows can come up with. Mitchell usually likes to bring pressure, and I would guess you might see some here. But timeout left. You could see a quarterback keep here as well. So Hemrick from the pistol. He's got a Peterson to the right, Miller to the left. Two receivers to the right side, one left, and he is way out there on an island by himself. Hands it off. It's going to be brought down, and he'll probably have to take a timeout. They got 10 from the 10-yard line. Head of whistles, and it appears that the Arrows are going to take a timeout. Going to bring up second and goal. And they're right at the 10-yard line. They might have lost a yard on that play. Tried to run Miller off the right side, and he had nothing going. So timeout on the play. Second down and goal for the Arrows from the 10. They trail Mitchell here 13-10. Reset the play clock. There's 29 seconds left. Arrows break the sideline huddle. Mitchell does the same on the other side of the field. Looks like we got a lot of excitement in the crowd here now. If the Arrows down near the goal line, it's second down and 10. Two receivers. It's so loud the players are telling the fans to quiet down. They want to make sure they don't have a false start or something. Everybody can be on the same page. Cutler Swenson out here to the right side. Miller to the lone setback. Kimmick dropped back to pass. Looks for Cutler. He threw it out of bounds. It's going to bring up third down and goal from the 10 for the Arrows. So they had Cutler Swenson as a lone receiver on the right. Tried to take advantage of it and was well defended by the Colonels. And Hemrick just threw it out of bounds. Smart play. Just got to live to see another play in this situation. We got 26 ticks. Third down and 10. Or third down and goal, rather, from the 10. Two receivers to the left. Miller the lone setback in the same look as Swenson this time. They throw a fade pattern. He got pushed, but got pushed and he's out of bounds. So now it was the same play, just little fade to the corner of the end zone. Threw it a little long. So the Arrows got a decision to make, and it looks like they are going to take attempt at a field goal with 21 seconds to play. Hemrick is the holder. The kicker for the Arrows, number 35, Carson Schlott. 21 seconds to play. So it looks like we got a timeout here. We're going to keep it here. We only got 21 seconds left in the game. Timeout. And that is, both teams are now out of timeouts. So we got a game-tying attempt here with 21 seconds to play and a chance to tie it up here for the Arrows, maybe get a little overtime if we can keep anything from happening on the defensive end, if we can tie this thing up. So Carson Schlott set to do the kick, and it looks like it's going to be right around. It's on the right hash from the 16, so it'll be a 26-yard field goal for the Arrows. Hemrick's the holder. Sure we'll see some pressure from the Mitchell Colonels here. They got overload big time on the left side. Ball's on the left hash. Hemrick is sitting at about the 16-yard line, 26-yard field goal. Snap is good. The hold is good. The kick is up, and it is good. We are tied at 13 with 18 seconds to play here on this 2026 homecoming game. We'll be back in 30 seconds.
0: Ah, warm weather's coming to an end. 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I need to keep all my receipts and communication on my travel confirmations. 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
1: Welcome back to the broadcast. Our score, Mitchell 13, Watertown 13, with 18 seconds left here in the ballgame. Neither team has a timeout. Carson Schlock just tied the game with a 26-yard field goal. So we are tied at 13. He's got two big field goals tonight for the Arrows. Set to kick it off from the 40-yard line. Mitchell brings two guys back this time. Received the kick. And I believe it's number 4 and number 8. It's kicked to the right side, and that's number 8. He takes it at about the 10. He's going to be brought down at about the 26-yard line. And the Samari Wright with the return. We're at 13 seconds. Neither team has a timeout. I would assume probably Mitchell will probably just kneel down on it, and we will be looking to go to overtime. Watertown in their purple tops, purple bottoms, yellow numbers. Mitchell with their white tops, white bottoms, and black numbers with black helmets. So here we go. 13 seconds on the clock. They're going to bring two receivers to the right and two to the left. Lone setback. They tried a halfback pass earlier tonight. Well, you throw it out here to the right side. Got some running room. He's got 10 yards, 15 yards. Going to be brought down. I would say they're going to mark him out of bounds at the 40-yard line. So clock stops with 6 seconds left. So it's going to be first and 10 from the 40. And we got 6 seconds left. Watertown has four deep safeties. Four deep safeties. Well, might as well say six almost. Rushing three linemen, three linebackers. Mitchell goes three receivers to the left, one to the right, lone setback. Drops back to pass, fires it over the middle. It's going to be incomplete. Or did he catch it? No, they're going to give him the catch. That almost looked like it skipped from here, but they mark it as a catch. And we got 3 seconds to go. Ball is going to be placed at the Watertown. I can't tell you where they're going to place it. They're debating a catch, or I don't know what they're doing. Fans are booing, and the referees are talking, and they're discussing the play, where to mark it. The clock will start as soon as it's ready for play. Mitchell's at the line of scrimmage, ready to snap it, and the officials are still talking. Fans are not happy about the play. It almost looked like it skipped. I thought some of the Arrow coaching staff looked like the ball skipped off the turf. But at any rate, they're going to mark it at the 41-yard line. 3 seconds to play. And they snap it, spike it. So now we got 1 second to go. Neither team had a timeout. Mitchell had a first and 10, spiked the football. And it looks like we are probably headed for overtime. Unless something crazy happens. Watertown's got five deep at about their own 15-yard line and three linebackers 8 yards off the ball and rushing three. So we'll see. Mitchell goes two receivers to the left, two to the right. Drops back to pass. Hands it off on the inside handoff. Last play of this game, unless he scores. Breaks a couple of tackles. He's brought down right at the 15-yard line. We're going to go to overtime. So 13-13 is our score. We're headed for overtime on this 2026 homecoming here at Watertown. We'll be back in 1 minute.
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1: Welcome back to the broadcast. We hope nobody's left this contest that's listening on the radio tonight as we are headed for overtime. So we'll have the coin toss here. We'll basically refresh like we're starting the game from scratch. All the captains will come out, meet, we'll do a coin toss, and then decide, A, if you want the ball, which most teams will start on defense to find out if they need to score a touchdown or maybe take a field goal to win it. And then the other team will decide which end of the field they want to go to. We're waiting for a little clock to run down here. They must give them a little five-minute timeout between regulation and the start of overtime as we got 30 seconds on the clock. So let's take a look around the state, update with some 11 AA football scores. As you said, we're tied at 13-13 here in this one. T area, beat Brookings 42-25. It's Sturgis Brown over Aberdeen Central 40-0. Yankton 42, Spearfish 14. They bounced back after last week's game at a defeat of the Hands of the Arrows. Pierre TF Riggs 45, Huron 14. Those scores are all final. And Belfouche leads Rapid City Douglas 46-0 and with 3 minutes to go in that contest. So we'll see what the coin toss entails as the captains get together and exchange some pleasantries before we head into overtime. See what the coin toss looks like and decide, we'll figure out where we're going from. They weren't satisfied just playing four quarters of football tonight. So we get a little extra football, a little free football here on this 2026 homecoming. Again, I'd like to congratulate those homecoming candidates and the 2026 Guardian of the Gold, Elena Smith, Protector of the Purple, Lucas Brandley, and the Champion of Arrows, Andrew Dahl. Well, we had the coin toss. I didn't catch what he said to know who's doing what, but looks like Watertown might be taking the field first here. And they're going to go, appears that so it's going to be first and goal at the 20-yard line. Looks like they're going to go to the south end zone or the south end 20-yard line here for this first overtime period. We will see what happens. If Watertown scores, whether it be via a field goal or a touchdown, Mitchell still gets the football. They get their chance to score as well. The only advantage is if you're on defense first, you get to know if you need to score a touchdown maybe to win it or what you need to do to tie. So a little bit of advantage on the defensive end. Now, if we go to a second overtime, then they flip-flop. Arrows would be on defense first. Mitchell would be on offense, and the same situation for a second overtime. But we'll see if we get that far. So we are headed for overtime. It's Watertown ball from the 10-yard line. First down, first and goal from the 10. Hemrick's under center. Lone receiver out to the left side. Little toss sweep here. Pitches it out. It's going to be a gain of about, down to about the 8-yard line maybe. So I believe a pickup of about 2 on that play. And Tyson Miller, little toss sweep. So it's going to bring up second down and goal here for the Arrows. No time on the clock, just the play clock runs. Second down and goal for the Arrows. We're in overtime. Miller to the right side. Hemrick from the pistol. He's got two receivers to the left and one to the right. Drops back under pressure, fires it out to the right side. Looks like it's going to be caught by Miller down about the 5-yard line, I believe, or maybe the 6. Looks like they're going to mark it at the 6. He was knocked out of bounds over there at about the 6-yard line. So we got third down and goal from the 6 for the Arrows. Of course, we're way on the north end with the press box, and the Arrows are way on the south end. So we got third down and goal. Third down and goal for the Arrows here in our first overtime. Lone receiver out to the left side of Hemric from the pistol. Two receivers to the right.

0: Fakes the handoff, rolls out to the right, looks, fires. It is going to be underthrown and incomplete. He underthrew the pass. He had Cutler Swenson open, I believe, and just threw it short. Rolled out to the right, almost a little jump pass because he saw him so quick, and he just released it and threw it short. So the Arrows are going to go for three here. Himrick's the holder. For the Arrows, Carson Schlott set to give the Arrows a lead, and it looks to be about a 23-yard field goal. He was successful from 26 not too long ago. The snap is good, the hold, the kick is up, and it is good. So the Arrows take the lead, 16-13. Now Mitchell will have their chance here on the offensive end from the 10-yard line. If they score a touchdown, this game's over. If the Arrows can hold them or keep them to a field goal, we'll come to a second overtime. Still a nice crowd on hand here yet tonight. Nice night for football. So, Mitchell, welcome those listening in Mitchell on Pier Oldies 103. You're listening to Arrow Football on KWAT, 950 AM. Mitchell comes to the line of scrimmage. They got one receiver to the right. Under center. Comes a motion. Quarterback's going to keep it. Run it right up off tackle. He gets about, well, he's still fighting for yardage. He's going to be whistled down at about the 5-yard line, I believe. Or no, inside the 5, down to the 3. That was just a quarterback keep at an old schoolhouse right, and he kept the football and went gain of about 7. So it's going to be right at the 3-yard line. Second down and 3 here for Mitchell. Same look. One receiver way out here to the right side. Comes under center. Snap. Dive right up the middle, and it is going to be stuffed right there. He might have got a yard. Hard to tell, but now it's going to be third down. It's like a lineman for Mitchell, a little bit slow to get up, but he's on his feet now. That was a running back. I take that back. I believe that was the ball carrier, Baylor Christensen, on the carry, and he was a little slow getting up, but he's back in the huddle. We got third down. Yard marker says 2, but it's 3. Wait, we had a penalty. I'm sorry, we have a false start on the play. Oh, that's going to back him up 5. So backs up the Colonels 5 yards. The Arrow players are wanting the Arrow fans to get on their feet, make a little noise here. And the fans respond. So, here we go. Same set, 3 running backs and a lone receiver. That same little reverse action again. Arrow snuffed it out again. He tried to cut that up, and boy, was he met by a host of arrows on that play. The same little motion. They went motioning to the left side, and they handed off inside on a reverse, and he tried to cut it up, and he was met by a host of arrows on that play. So we got third down here. Third down and goal from the 7-yard line for the Colonels. Arrow faithful are on their feet, chanting defense. This time the Colonels come out with 2 receivers to the right, 1 to the left. Spread out the Arrows defense. Man comes in motion. Again, fake handoff. Inside pass. The pass is going to be broken up. It's incomplete. Going to bring up 4th down. 4th down and goal. And what are we going to do here? Is Mitchell going to kick it, or are they going to play on for the win? Good defensive play there by the Arrows on that third down play. They spread him out. He had a good look at a slant from the outside receiver, and the Arrows covered it really well. So now we got 4th down. We got a timeout on the field. We're going to keep it here as it's probably just a short timeout here with 30 seconds. It's 4th down. And goal. So we're down to 1 play if Mitchell goes for it, win or lose. Both teams come in here 3 wins, 2 losses. Watertown's two losses are to number one Pier and number two T area. So Mitchell's trying to upset the apple cart here tonight. Trying to see if Mitchell's decided maybe to kick it. Can't quite tell. We're going to find out as both teams come from the sidelines. Yep, they're going to set up the kick. So the kicker for Mitchell, number 15, is set to do the kicking. That's Zilla, Gavin Zilla. He had one blocked earlier tonight. This one, the snap is good. The hold is good. The kick is good. So we're going to go to a second overtime. We'll be back in 30 seconds.
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0: Welcome back to Alan Mitchell Field here at the Watertown Athletic Complex. We are in a second overtime here tonight for this homecoming game here in Watertown. It's Mitchell 16, your Watertown Arrows 16. Second overtime, Mitchell will get possession of the football here first. So they have it first and goal from the 10-yard line. They had 5 yards on the first play, got right down to the 5-yard line, but come up empty. Under center, same kind of look. Quarterback keeps it. This time, the Arrows bring the pressure that time, and he is stopped by a host of tacklers. And I believe Whiting was in on the play, one of the many for the Arrows. Kind of, he made the primary stop. He was down around the ankles there of the quarterback for the Colonels in Brady Pacing. So it's going to be second down at 10. Mitchell breaks the huddle. They come out with one receiver to the left, two receivers to the right this time. A little different look than we've seen most of the night. Man comes in motion. High snap. Quarterback keep. And he is going to find the end zone. So Mitchell takes the lead on a quarterback keep. Brought a guy in motion, spread him out, and he finds the end zone. Brady Hastings puts the Colonels on top. Here in Watertown, they're going to try the PAT. So that was a 9-yard quarterback keep for the Colonels. Tending is up, and it looks like it is through the upright. So, score, Mitchell now leads 23-16. Watertown will get a football here. They know what they got to do now. They got to find the end zone. So they'll have four plays to get in the end zone. Tie this thing up, unless they go for two, maybe win it. The advantage of being on defense first is you get the opportunity to know exactly what needs to happen. So here we go. We got first down and goal from the 10-yard line here in the second overtime here on this homecoming night in Watertown. Mitchell, 23, Watertown, 16. Trips to the left. Quarterback, that was a little wildcat there by the Arrows. That was Miller on the carry, and he only got about 2 yards. They just a little high snap. He's a little slow to get up, but nonetheless, it's going to be second down for the Arrows. Himrick comes into the game now. They went wildcat there and didn't get much out of it, so second down and goal from the 9. Pickup of 1 on the play. Arrows break huddle. Come out with... looks like a 2 receivers to the left, 1 to the right. Miller's alone setback. Himrick from the pistol. Rolls to the left. option play, pitches it out there to Miller, looks to get down inside the 5-yard line, maybe the 4. And it's going to bring up third down from right at the 5-yard line, they mark it. So third down and goal from the 5 for the Arrows. They got two plays to find the end zone here. See what we can come up with. The offensive team needs to find the end zone here. Arrows got their huddle. Come out of the huddle. Looks like they're going to have Cutler Swenson to the left. And looks we have a whistle on the play. Looks to be a timeout. Watertown takes a timeout here. Big third down play. I mean, they got two plays to get 5 yards to tie this up. Let's take a 30-second break.
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0: Welcome back to Alan Mitchell Field here in Watertown on KWAT Radio. We have a barn burner going here. It's second overtime. It is third down and goal for the Arrows from the 5-yard line. They trail Mitchell 23-16. So they have two plays in which to try and find the end zone. This third down play, they took a timeout, so they don't have any left. So big play here for the Arrows. Two guys come to motion. Now we got a penalty marker on the play. They call it a false start. So that's going to back the Arrows up 5. It's now third down and goal from the 10-yard line. Got two guys go in motion. So we got third down and 10. Now we got trips to the right. Three receivers to the right side of Hemrick. In the pistol, one receiver to the left. Miller, the lone setback. Hemrick drops back, looks, fires it over the middle. Wide open in the end zone for the Arrows is number 21, Kai Paulson. Hemrick to Paulson, and it's good for 6. So now the Arrows get a decision to make. Are they going to kick it? And it appears they are to tie this thing up, and we'll go to a third overtime. If he makes it. PAT pending. Carson Schlott set to kick the point after. Hemrick's at the 15-yard line. Timeout Mitchell. Wanted to think about it a little bit. So our score, Mitchell 23, Watertown 22. We're in the second overtime of this ball game. It went from being basically a low-scoring game, not much happening, not much going on. All of a sudden, it's 23-22, but it's been double overtime where most of the scoring has taken place here tonight. It was just an old-fashioned ESD football game. We'll grind it out, run it out, run right, run left, and kind of old-school football. Both teams got good linemen on both sides of football, so it was just a who's battle of wills, and here we are, double overtime. Mitchell leads the Arrows 23-22. With the point after attempt pending. Mitchell comes off the sideline. Watertown comes back out. I suppose they may want to talk if they faked it, what they were going to do, or else they're maybe looking at maybe a block. But I would guess probably more if they faked the field goal with Hemrick's, the arrow quarterback, Caden Hemrick's the holder for the Arrows. So, Carson Schlott set to kick the point after attempt here. Snap's good to hold. Block! Mitchell blocks it, and that's going to be all she wrote. Mitchell upsets Watertown here tonight, 23-22, as the Colonels come into Alan Mitchell Field, upset the Watertown Arrows here in double overtime, and upset the apple cart here tonight. So Mitchell comes away with the victory, 23-22. We will be back in 2 minutes.
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0: Last one. Welcome back to the broadcast here on American Bank and Trust postgame show, where the Mitchell Colonels come into Alan Mitchell Field and upset the Watertown Arrows as they come away tonight with a double overtime victory, 23-22. So a bus ride home for the Colonels tonight will be a good one at that. Let's take a look at the American Bank and Trust postgame show here tonight, give you a little rundown of and recap some of the scoring tonight. Mitchell broke on the scoreboard first and found the end zone on a one-yard run by Baylor Christensen. A point after was blocked. Watertown came down and kicked a field goal. They settled for a field goal by Carson Schlott. He made a field goal to make it 6-3, and that's where we stood for most of the first half, and actually halftime the score was 6-3. So moving on, Watertown actually kicked another field goal later in the game, and Tyson Miller put the Arrows in the lead on a 16-yard run for the Arrows. Point after by Schlott was good, so that put the Arrows up. Next, probably a couple plays later, Mitchell had a long pass play of about 75 yards. DeJounte Julian, he got behind the defensive secondary of the Arrows, and he had a 75-yard scoring play. PAT was good for Mitchell. Carson Schlock then kicked another field goal. Kai Paulson put the Arrows on top with a 10-yard reception from Caden Hemrick. Brady Heising had a 9-yard quarterback keep, and that tied things up, and that's kind of, or that actually was the game-winning touchdown for the Mitchell Colonels, and they win it here tonight in double overtime by a score of 23-22. Well-fought game. Well, you know, I mean, it was a low-scoring, old-style ESD-type football game until we got to overtime. Both teams had possession at the 10-yard line. Both teams settled for field goals in the first overtime, second overtime.

0: Mitchell punched it in with a 9-yard touchdown run by the quarterback. PAT was good. Watertown comes back in the second overtime. Himrick finds Kai Paulson for a 10-yard score. Chance to tie it up, and the point after attempt was blocked by the Cardinals. So that kind of led to the downfall of the Arrows here tonight on the block. So Arrows come up short tonight, 23-22. Your American Bank and Trust post-game report. We got to come up with a McDonald's player of the game. Oh, boy. I was debating. Let's take a one-minute timeout, and then we'll come back with the McDonald's player of the game. We'll look at some scores, and then we'll wrap it up here for tonight from the Alan Mitchell Field here at Watertown on KWAT.
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0: Welcome back to Alan Mitchell Field on KWAT, where the Arrows come up short tonight by a score, final score, double overtime. Fall to the Mitchell Colonels, 23-22 on this homecoming night. We're going to go with our McDonald's player of the game, primarily more so for his defense tonight than his offense, is Tyson Miller. Had a nice night on the defensive end. He was obviously does a good job in the backfield running the football. But defensively, he did some really nice things tonight, had some sacks, that type of thing. So Tyson Miller is our McDonald's player of the game. Real quick rundown of some other AA scores here tonight before we let you go. Yeah, as we said, Mitchell in double overtime beats Watertown 23-22. It was T Area 42, Brookings 25. Sturgis Brown 40, Aberdeen Central nothing. Yankton 42, Spearfish 21 in a 4-5 matchup. And Pierre TF Rakes 45, Huron 14. And Belfouche defeated Rapid City Douglas tonight 46-0. So with that, we thank all of our sponsors here tonight. And we thank Rod Lenning for his great job back at Master Control Studio. I'm Todd Judding, and we bid you good night.
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3: Here's your forecast from Watertown Radio and GoWatertown.net. Lows level off around 48 tonight. Under mainly clear skies, winds out of the south, 10 to 15 miles an hour. Lots of sunshine tomorrow. Slight chance for showers. Highs level off around 69. Clear skies tomorrow night. Lows level off around 46. I'm meteorologist Derek Height on Watertown Radio. Right now, it's 50 degrees.
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7: 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Love what you do and you've already won, my parents used to say. My parents, whose smiles were my first finish line, who championed respect, whose resilience built mine. Even more than I wanted a gold medal, I wanted a heart of gold. 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Heroes who never stood on podiums, but stood up for me. Every shot I made, give the assist to those who since my youth were referees, ready to blow the whistle and end abuse.
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0: 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Text your name and number to 1-844-262-4729. You can keep abreast of the show. Alex each night sends out a text message of the upcoming guests we have and a recap of the night we did, the show we did last night. And, of course, there's a link there to the podcast. So if you can't find the podcast anywhere else, just sign up for the text club, and Alex will send you a link to the podcast, which, by the way, is good. If you get it, great. And if you get it, last week's link still works. So it's a link to the podcast. You can certainly listen to the podcast from the link. And that's how we stay in touch. And that's the best part of the 21st century in talk radio. It's live. It's happening. You can't do this in a podcast, right? You can't take phone calls in a podcast. It's because they do it in a studio, and then they air it a week later, 2 weeks later, whatever it is. Every night we're here taking phone calls. So that's why that's the best part of late night talk radio. 1-844-2-McGraw. Line up now. Start lining up. We'll take phone calls next hour. And, of course, first-time phone callers, always welcome. Stay right there. Our executive director is said Alex Hinton. Our engineer behind the stick tonight is Richard Good. I'm McGraw Milhaven. This is America at Night on Westwood One.
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13: From ABC News, I'm Dave Packer. New York Governor Kathy Hochul named the state's Attorney General Letitia James as a special prosecutor over the Cornell rape case. A young woman alleges she was raped by multiple fraternity brothers, but the DA decided not to file charges after only receiving a partial record of evidence from Cornell police. ABC's Aaron Katursky with new evidence.
14: We're reading more of those vile Snapchat messages shared among more than 50 fraternity brothers during the alleged assault. The friend Jane Doe went to see that night messaging the group a photo that appears to show her in the bedroom. One brother asking, shop still open? Another saying, LFG. That friend of Jane Doe's inviting them all to the room, writing, boys, come whip it out.
13: A new report on the economy shows weakness. ABC's Mary Bruce.
15: Only 29,000 jobs added in September, less than half of what was expected. Unemployment up to 4.2%. And Americans' paychecks are not keeping up with inflation. On top of that, interest rates for a 30-year mortgage are now at 7.5%. That's a big jump from just a year ago.
13: President Trump rallied Republicans in Alabama, telling voters that the economy will get better after the midterms.
16: As soon as it's going to end very soon, probably right after the election, but as soon as it does end, oil prices will come tumbling down.
13: France's prime minister held a crisis meeting Friday with government officials in response to student protests gripping the nation. Hundreds of high school students rallying again in Paris, police responding with tear gas. The teens say that they are angry over unsourced schools. Police have arrested more than 5,000 people. Most of them are minors. A father and son federally charged in connection with the death of an Ole Miss student, that case from last week. And on Wall Street, the Dow going up 250 points on Friday. 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
13: Coaching staff at Olentangy Orange High School in Delaware County, Ohio, placed on after... alleged hazing incidents involving the girls' soccer team, placed on suspension. The parent of one of the schools, who did not want to be identified, said several freshman girls were taken from their homes for what they were told would be a team bonding event.
22: I want the school to step up. I want accountability. I want the coaches fired. I want people who have integrity and a moral foundation coaching our children.
13: If you're on Florida's Gulf Coast and hitting the clubs, why not get paid for it?
23: St. Petersburg, Florida is hiring a chief vibes officer. The city says the 10-day gig pays $10,000 and will be responsible for conducting, quote, very serious field research across the area's nightlife, live music, and entertainment venues. They're looking for people who can identify so-called vibey locations and document them on social media. Other openings from St. Pete's include a chief flavor explorer and a chief sunset curator. The job starts November 6th. Mike Dubosky, ABC News.
13: A Texas man making a shocking discovery when he found more than $128,000 sitting on top of an ATM. The cash was left along with a second bag containing 19 checks, all belonging to Bank of America and being handled by its cash vendor, Brinks. And the man turned everything over to police without asking for a reward or anything in return. Dave Packer, ABC News.
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24: I'm Tony Goldwyn. 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But there's one that's different. It's important, and it could save your life. A lung cancer screening. You know, I lost my mom to lung cancer when she was just 68 years old. And if she'd had a screening, I might have had her for a lot more years. But by the time her disease was detected, it was too late. It had already progressed to an advanced stage. Lung cancer screening is the key to early detection when the disease is most treatable, even curable. All it takes is a low-dose CT scan, which is quick and painful.

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1: All right, let's get to the phones here. Enough babbling by me. Robert in New Haven, Connecticut. Welcome to America at Night.

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3: Here's your forecast from Watertown Radio and GoWatertown.net. Lows level off around 48 tonight under mainly clear skies. Winds out of the south, 10 to 15 miles an hour. Lots of sunshine tomorrow. Slight chance for showers. Highs level off around 69. Clear skies tomorrow night. Lows level off around 46. I'm meteorologist Derek Height on Watertown Radio. Currently 52.
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Here's your forecast from Watertown Radio and GoWatertown.net. Lows of aloft around 48 overnight under mainly clear skies. Southerly winds 10 to 20 miles per hour. Mainly clear again. Saturday, slight chance for showers. Highs around 69. Clear skies Saturday night. Lows dip down to about 46. I'm meteorologist Mandy Faluber on Watertown Radio. Currently, it's 52 degrees.

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Lows of aloft around 48, overnight under clear skies, winds out of the south.

10 to 15 miles per hour. Mainly sunny, Saturday. Slight chance for showers. High temperatures reach up to 68. Lows dip down to about 45 Saturday night. I'm meteorologist Mandy Faluber on Watertown Radio. Currently 50.

Here's your forecast from Watertown Radio and GoWatertown.net. Lows of aloft around 48, overnight under clear skies. Winds out of the south 10 to 15 miles per hour. Mainly sunny Saturday. Slight chance for showers. High temperatures reach up to 68. Lows dip down to about 45 Saturday night. I'm meteorologist Mandy Faluber on Watertown Radio. Currently 50.

Here's your forecast from Watertown Radio and GoWatertown.net. Lows of aloft around 48, overnight under clear skies. Winds out of the south 10 to 15 miles per hour. Mainly sunny Saturday. Slight chance for showers. High temperatures reach up to 68. Lows dip down to about 45 Saturday night. I'm meteorologist Mandy Faluber on Watertown Radio. Currently 50.

Here's your forecast from Watertown Radio and GoWatertown.net. Lows of aloft around 48, overnight under clear skies. Winds out of the south, 10 to 20 miles per hour. Mainly clear skies. Saturday, slight chance of rain showers. High temperatures reach up to 68. Lows around 45, Saturday night, clear skies. I'm meteorologist Mandy Fallhuber on Watertown Radio. Currently, 2.

Here's your forecast from Watertown Radio and GoWatertown.net. Lows of aloft around 48, overnight under clear skies. Winds out of the south, 10 to 20 miles per hour. Mainly clear skies. Saturday, slight chance of rain showers. High temperatures reach up to 68. Lows around 45. Saturday night, clear skies. I'm meteorologist Mandy Faluber on Watertown Radio. Currently, 2.

My height, just average. My weight, just average. And my IQ is like you'd estimate.

0: From ABC News, I'm Dave Packer. The U.S. economy showing signs of a slowdown. Friday's government report showing employers adding just 29,000 jobs in September, well below expectations. The unemployment rate edging up to 4.2%. White House Economic Director Kevin Hassett said the trend is still positive.
1: One of the things about jobs numbers is that they go up and down, and you have to smooth through over the last 3 or 4 months to see what's going on. And those numbers are really positive.
0: As drivers around the world deal with record high gas prices, now some possible relief.
2: Member countries of the Group of Seven, or G7, agreeing to release 100 million barrels of diesel fuel and crude oil from reserve stock. The countries have also agreed not to impose any export bans on allies as the fuel is moved around. President Trump has floated a potential ban on U.S. diesel exports, which would hit European economies hard.
3: We're not going to be doing the export ban.
2: Alex Stone, ABC News, Los Angeles.
0: President Trump making his first comments on the gang rape allegations at Cornell University. He was asked about New York Attorney General Letitia James, who he's long feuded with, taking the case.
3: I feel badly for whoever she's looking at because they won't get a fair shake.
0: And we've learned what fraternity brothers who allegedly attacked Jane Doe appeared to show remorse days later, writing to her in a text message that was showed to ABC News. Quote, I just want to apologize for how things went down the other night. Multiple sources identifying the co-pilot accused of stabbing the captain of an Israel-bound flight and plunging the plane into a terrifying nosedive in an attempt to crash it as 29-year-old Hammam al-Hammami.
4: Sources say the suspect, who has still not been publicly identified, is an Omani national. And while working as a co-pilot trainee for Oman Air in 2024, he was suspended from flying after the airline found he had extremist materials. But he was allowed to continue working for that airline in an administrative role.
0: That's ABC's Tom Sophie Burridge. 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
0: A judge has permanently dismissed vandalism charges against former U.S. Olympian David Hearn for vandalizing the Lincoln Memorial reflecting pool. The judge accusing President Trump of trying to pressure prosecutors to convict Hearn after the ruling. Hearn spoke with ABC's Jay O'Brien.
10: Do you think the president should apologize to you?
11: Yes, I do.
10: Do you think he will?
11: When pigs fly, maybe.
0: The FDA Friday said they've made plans to help prevent future cyclosporiasis cases like the one which occurred this summer.
12: The FDA's investigation into that lettuce outbreak that started over the summer and sickened nearly 13,000 people has now been completed. Investigators say they found the parasite in wastewater and a drainage ditch near the Taylor Farms New Mexico facilities. They say they're confident the recalled lettuce is no longer on the market. The FDA also announcing additional steps to help prevent future outbreaks, including more lab testing and surveillance of crops before the upcoming season. Yuri Benajad, ABC News, New York.
0: This year's Kennedy Center honors will be held at Washington's Capital One Arena. The Kennedy Center's board voted to close the venue last month after a federal judge blocked them from adding President Trump's name to the building. Trump said that the center needs repairs that will only happen if the board was allowed to add his name to the building, but a federal judge ruled that can only be done with congressional approval. Dave Packer, ABC News.
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13: may come down to some false choices. A tech expert breaks it down.
14: Open enrollment for Medicare is later this month. We'll identify changes you'll need to be aware of.
13: On the personal finance front, telling your family you can't make Thanksgiving because it's too expensive to travel.
14: And why people think it's okay to use their speakerphone when on a call or watching social media videos.
15: I think speakerphone is like the worst offender of this, but it can also be playing, you know, TikTok videos out loud. Just anything where you should be using headphones, really, and your phone becomes almost like this radio that's just blasting out sounds that no one wants to hear.
14: Jamie Waters at the Wall Street Journal has a story called "For the Love of God, Please Put on Headphones." It's shaping up to be a race between profits and safety when it comes to AI development. Tech analyst Rob Enderle says we are watching an extraordinary technological arms race unfold, and the people leading it bring very different assumptions about how AI's risks should be managed. Rob, explain.
16: Well, it's a tug of war between safety, profits, and sanity, and everything else mixed in. So the issue here is you've got folks like NVIDIA's CEO, Jensen Huang, saying, you know, full speed ahead, we're going to do this regardless of the risk. And then you've got a large number of folks on the other side saying no, including the heads of most of the major AI firms saying we need some kind of control here because these AIs are jumping containment. In fact, we just had OpenAI pull back their latest model for safety concerns. They've gone and hacked other companies. They've lied to keep themselves functioning. Not a good concept if you're thinking about taking AI and applying it to, you know, military ordnance or things like quality of water or food or anything like that, where going off the rails could result in large numbers of deaths. So a real contrast between the folks that say, don't worry, and the folks that say, no, we need to worry a lot and we need to do something before we have a catastrophic outcome.
14: How much of this, Rob, is some sort of public relations stunt to attract more dollars ahead of an IPO?
16: Well, I don't think it's to attract more dollars. I do think a certain amount of this is to reduce liability. If you have an AI that jumps the rails and then craters a competing company, and it's your AI, in other words, you either built it or you paid for it, you're probably going to be liable for the damage, and the damage could exceed the total value of your company. So the and by a significant amount, because

0: imagine a small, say, car parts supplier that puts in an AI, and that AI goes out, jumps the rails, and craters General Motors. You're done. I mean, you're effectively bankrupt and out of business. So the risk is real. Even if we don't talk about the potential for death as this technology is applied to things like water quality or weapons.
1: Mm. We're speaking with Rob Enderle, founder and principal analyst at the Enderle Group. You wrote in your piece for TechNewsWorld.com about this video that describes what could happen if AI were to escape human control. Explain that a little bit.
0: Well, so there are a number of videos out there right now that talk about if AI is going to wipe you out, this is how it's going to occur. And this was triggered by the CEOs of these AI companies supporting a researcher that said that pretty much by 2030, there's a 10% probability, which is certainly significant, more significant than I care for, that AI is going to kill every human on the planet. And so that is a fairly significant risk. Back when they created the Hadron Collider, they did an analysis as to what were the odds of it creating a black hole that would consume the planet. There was a concern because it was out, you know, several decimal points that it might be possible, and then it turned out that they were several decimal points wrong in the wrong direction, but it was still well below 1%. And that caused them to kind of really think about better securing the technology. Here we're at 10%, and we're arguing about whether we should do something or not. So that's a fairly significant difference between how we approach both problems. But these various videos showcase a series of things where AI, even operating benignly, say if you were to take an AI and you were to say, okay, I just want you to make as much money as you can, the model suggests that by the time it's done, it's basically an automated, organized crime unit that's blackmailing and doing a lot of illegal stuff to maximize the revenue return, because those kinds of behaviors do provide a very high return. And of course, since the AI has no risk of going to prison, the risk reward, at least for the AI, isn't bad at all. For the humans, however, that are operating the platform, it could be, if you're the one being robbed, currently you're going to take exception to it, but even if you're the ones doing the robbing, unless that was your intent, chances are you're going to end up in prison.
1: Jeez.
0: Or worse. So the downside of a lot of these things are significant, and most of the deals with regard to AI killing us all off really comes down to somebody just did a sloppy job of programming something.
1: And the
0: AI does something it wasn't intended to do, and presto changeo, we're all dead. And they're already using it for disease research. So how hard would it be for an AI that jumped the rails to create a disease that has no cure and then release it? That's a problem.
1: Thanks, Rob. Rob Enderle, founder and principal analyst at the Enderle Group. Coming up next on This Weekend, the risks of stopping GLP-1 meds.

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2: Here's your forecast from Watertown Radio and GoWatertown.net. Lows of aloft around 48, overnight under clear skies, winds out of the south 10 to 20 miles per hour. Mainly clear skies. Saturday, slight chance of rain showers, high temperatures reach up to 68. Lows around 45, Saturday night, clear skies. I'm meteorologist Mandy Fallhuber on Watertown Radio. 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
7: Potentially, the benefits are certainly real in terms of the reduction in heart attacks and strokes by 20%, prevention of liver disease to becoming, you know, liver failure, the preservation of or treatment of sleep apnea, knee pain, osteoarthritis. It all is real benefits. So that's when you got to think about, well, are all these beneficial in my particular case? And how do I weigh that against the known risks or even the potentially unknown, really rare side effects maybe we don't yet know? And that's where, you know, having someone on your side to really go through those who's knowledgeable about the medical benefits and risks is needed.
8: Yeah, we're speaking with Dr. Michael Weintraub, endocrinologist and obesity medicine specialist at NYU Langone. These complications that we're now getting word of for when you stop a GLP-1, do they depend on, say, some sort of pre-existing condition?
7: Well, overall, if we stop the GLP-1 medicine, our appetite is going to return. The way that I like to think about this is...
8: I'm sorry, clarify. It is going to return? Is that what you said?
7: Yes. Yeah. We have weight regain. In almost all, in the vast majority of people. Not everybody, interestingly, but most. And that's because in somewhere in our adipose cells and our fat cells, there is some type of memory that's feeding to the brain of saying, this is what my body weight set point is. And, you know, that is a certain weight. And when we take these medicines, it essentially lowers that body weight set point so that our appetite decreases and then we lose weight to this new body weight set point. When we stop these medicines, then that body weight set point rises. It returns back to what it was before. And that's what leads to this increase in appetite and increased food intake. And then we have weight regain.
8: Okay. And so is that part of why this new study, I guess, is saying that there are cardiovascular risks? I guess the same ones that existed before you lost the weight?
7: Yeah, so, you know, when we take the medicines, we're lowering that risk of cardiovascular disease or heart attacks and strokes. When we stop the medicine, we regain that weight, the risk comes back. We, I think, still had benefit for the time that we took it, but would gosh darn be great if we could maintain that weight loss and maintain those cardiovascular benefits. Interestingly, there is some signal that these medicines, even independent of the weight loss, in addition to the weight loss, they have some direct protective effect on the heart by way of inflammation, by way of some other mechanism. We're still learning, but it seems like it's not just all about the weight loss with these medicines. These truly are cardioprotective. They really do improve our health, and not just when it comes to weight loss.
8: Yeah. How about stuff that's in the pipeline? Do you know what's ahead, say, in the coming months or years in terms of, I guess, fine-tuning these types of meds?
7: Mm-hmm. Yeah, I mean, that's really exciting, too, in terms of all the new developments that are coming out. You know, this is not a one-size-fits-all approach. Not everyone responds well to these GLP-1 medicines. Some people may have more side effects. Some people just might not have the weight loss that is quoted as average for reasons that we're still learning. But different medicines that have different ways of working, they simulate different hormones that our body produces when we're full, because they simulate different and unique satiety hormones. They have different ways of working and might work well in one person versus the other. So just having more choice is better because we're then able to mix and match or see which one works well with a particular person.
8: That's Dr. Michael Weintraub, endocrinologist and obesity medicine specialist at NYU Langone. Coming up next on This Weekend, when it's too expensive to visit family for the holidays.

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0: Glad you're with us. The holiday season is around the corner, but the time to plan travel is now. But what if you can't afford what the family wants to do? Here's this weekend's Nicole Murray.
1: Talking about holiday travel today, here to discuss, Market Watch reporter Aditi Srikant. So talk to me first about what domestic flights will cost this year for Thanksgiving.
2: So flights this year have been pricier. Jet fuel prices are the highest they've been since the start of the U.S.-Iran war. In September, they were nearly 36% higher than they were at the start of the year. And that's pretty significant. So that's the difference between a $290 flight and a $394 flight. And prices are just expected to go up.
1: So you should
2: expect to spend quite a bit more this year on Thanksgiving and Christmas travel than you did last year.
1: Someone wrote in talking about a situation with their family and holiday travel. Can you explain?
2: A reader wrote in saying that their family always goes somewhere different for the holidays, and their sister always picks somewhere that's cheapest for her. And then when this reader ever pushes back and is like, should we find something a little more affordable, their family treats them like they don't know how to manage money and they're really irresponsible. And, you know, their question is, how can I push back against this narrative without spending $800 to see my family every holiday season?
1: And what do you suggest for someone who doesn't want to spend that kind of money these holiday season?
2: So as we just discussed, it is going to be rough to spend less money on holiday travel this year. However, you know, there are workarounds. For example, you can suggest that y'all fly on literal Thanksgiving, Christmas Eve, or Christmas Day. Those days, flights tend to be cheaper. Also, something airlines have done because jet fuel prices are so high is they've eliminated some routes. So, you know, this past summer, American Airlines temporarily suspended six flight routes. You know, use that information to suggest places to your family. Suggest places that have lots of flight routes, that have lots of options. Usually those will be cheaper. Also, you know, try to book on Tuesdays. That also tends to be cheaper. So I think there are these workarounds that if your family is, you know, pressuring you to visit for the holidays and you don't want to spend a ton of money, one, book as soon as possible. Two, maybe be flexible on your dates. You know, the point is to be together. If, you know, half of Thanksgiving Day is gone and y'all have to do the dinner the next day, that's also okay. And just be kind of aware of the destinations you're picking.
1: Is there a day of the week that experts suggest you fly on in general, or does it all revolve around what the upcoming holiday is?
2: It's literally just like if you are going to fly home on the traditional holidays, Thanksgiving and Christmas, flying home on Thanksgiving, Christmas, and Christmas Eve are the days.
1: And any other tactics that you would suggest about approaching family about cost concerns in general?
2: I just think, communicate often and early. Oftentimes we think we have made ourselves clear when we haven't. So I told this person, I was like, if you are just last minute, everyone's making plans, doing all the stuff, and last minute you're popping in and saying, wait, this is really expensive, that could be annoying. Like, take some initiative, take the reins, look up flight routes, see what is within your budget, vocalize your budget, say like, hey, I'd really like to keep flights under $500 this year. You know, you have to be really communicative and really clear, and you probably have to, reiterate over and over again what you want. So I would say those are things that sometimes we assume because they're family and because we have this budget that other people also have this budget. Like, don't make assumptions, say clearly what you want and make suggestions about flights, destinations. Look up flights if you have to, send flights to people. Like, if you are going to be picky with your budget, if you're not going to be super flexible, you have to do more of the work.
1: Any suggestions for someone who plans on sitting out completely?
2: I would say something that, like, if you want to sit out completely, that's okay. Like, there are other times to visit your family. I know one of my best friends, she actually doesn't visit on holidays because she tells her mom, like, it's expensive and everyone's visiting, so we don't actually get one-on-one time. So she always actually does her holiday travel in January. Because she's like, that, I actually get to spend time with my parents, and I avoid high flight costs. I just would say, you know, if you know that going home during the holidays is a non-negotiable for you, and no matter

0: how you spin it. Your family is determined to go to this place that costs you $800, $1,000 to get to. It's better to know now in September or October than it is, you know, when you're booking it in 3 weeks.
1: That's this weekend's Nicole Murray with MarketWatch columnist Aditi Srikant. Coming up next on This Weekend, changes for Medicare as we approach open enrollment.

0: breathe. Love what you do and you've already won, my parents used to say. My parents whose smiles were my first finish line, who championed respect, whose resilience built mine. Even more than I wanted a gold medal, I wanted a heart of gold, like the mentors who were my balance beams, refusing to let me down, and the coaches who spoke out to anything out of bounds, heroes who never stood on podiums, but stood up for me. Every shot I made, give the assist to those who since my youth were referees, ready to blow the whistle and end abuse.
1: Getting a diagnosis of cancer, it's tough.
2: From the moment I was diagnosed, I knew I had to go to work.
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11: Oh, hey, Deb. 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
15: Thanks for spending part of your weekend with us. Gordon Deal with Nicole Murray. Coming up this half hour, changes ahead for Medicare that you need to note. Also, the most obnoxious phone users. And why hundreds of strangers crashed a wedding in North Carolina during a storm. We'll have that story in about 20 minutes. Medicare open enrollment begins October 15th, and there are changes you'll need to be aware of. We're joined now by Eli Foyer, Medicare planner, also author of a new book called A Guide to Medicare. Eli, what changes?
16: There are many changes, actually, coming down the down the pike. We have a lot of carriers, as far as the Medicare Advantage plans, pulling out of multiple states and counties. So that's one thing to know. Keep an eye on your mail. and see if your plan is making changes.
15: Okay, and then what?
16: Well, then you have to take a look and see if your what other plans are available. Depending on what state you live in, you might want to consider, you know, possibly a Medicare supplement plan and a prescription drug plan, because the Medicare Advantage plans the last few years have been a little shaky, a little dicey. They haven't been on steady ground.
15: That's interesting. Why not? Because I was going to ask you, we should know the difference between Medicare and, say, Medicare Advantage.
16: Well, yeah, absolutely. So just to answer your question first, the reason for that is essentially the cap on the prescription drug program, which started in 2005, I believe, 2004, and then, you know, onward. It was part of the Inflation Reduction Act. So basically what the insurance companies are having to do is pick up the balance when people have very expensive medications, and that is causing them to be less profitable. And majority of these companies are for-profit organizations, and if they're not profitable, they're not going to be offering those plans. Mm-hmm. And this is a trend we're going to continue to see, most likely, at least until 2027.
15: What is the most disappointing thing you see from, say, Medicare right now, from a patient's perspective?
16: You know, and I do talk about this in the book, A Guide to Medicare, is, you know, about some of the deficiencies in Medicare, right? Medicare, the law was passed in 1965. And, you know, aside from some minor legislation, the program has remained more or less the same. It's not been updated for the 21st century. So on original Medicare, you know, we don't have dental coverage. We don't have vision or hearing aid coverage. We don't have coverage for, you know, non-emergency transportation. And physicians are not getting paid enough, so they're not taking Medicare patients. And that is a very troubling consideration for me and for my clients.
15: Yeah. We're speaking with Eli Foyer. He is a Medicare planner, also author of a new book called A Guide to Medicare, Everything You Need to Know Before, During, and After Enrolling. Since you brought it up now, if you could snap your fingers, what changes would you make tonight to Medicare with, say, keeping profits in mind and patient care in mind?
16: Well, one of the things that I can tell you right away is I would want to get rid of the late enrollment penalty. I think there's a lot of confusion about that. People, when they turn 65, they get tons and tons of mailing pieces, from, you know, various insurance companies, from Medicare brokers, from third-party marketing organizations. And, you know, there's a lot of descriptive and where they twist the words about the penalty, and it's kind of almost threatening in a way. And this leads people open for fraud, unfortunately.
15: Thanks, Eli. Eli Foyer, Medicare planner and author of a new book called A Guide to Medicare. Coming up next on This Weekend, tech budgets for the holidays.
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0: Thanks for spending time with us. As Prime Big Deal Days kicks off Tuesday to meet early holiday demand, nearly 3 in 4 holiday shoppers plan to purchase consumer tech products or services this season. But will they get their money's worth? Analysis from Daisha Milden, editor at CNET. Daisha, takeaways from your new survey.
1: Yeah, so there are a couple of really big takeaways this year. And the big thing is that holiday tech shoppers are planning to spend an average of $808 on consumer tech products and services. And when we look at last year's findings, that's $123 less than what people spent last year based on our findings then. And another thing that we got to point out here is that there are shopping frustrations that people are bracing themselves for, thinking about those misleading discounts and products selling out. But even more so, people are looking at shopping before November, so just in time for Amazon sale next week. We're gearing up for that. Walmart has another sale going on next week too. So there's a lot to take away from holiday shopping. Big takeaway is now is the time to start looking at some of that new tech that you might be eyeing, especially if your budget's a little tighter than last year.
0: All right. You referenced this average $808 mm-hmm. that we plan to spend on technology products. Does that get us what we want?
1: Ooh, it depends. I'd say that this is a really good time when we start thinking about some of these sales coming up next week, really eyeing what it is that you want, making that plan now, whether it's that you want headphones or even looking at a video game console. It really depends on your budget and what you plan to buy. We have to think that the RAM shortage has really pushed prices higher when we think about phones, even thinking about laptops is another one. Tablets is another device to consider that's being impacted by that RAM shortage. So when we start seeing those higher prices, it'll make you kind of think that, especially with some of the newer devices, things are a bit expensive. Yeah. That being said, you really should start looking at what some of these deals might be, really starting to eye what that budget is, because some of the tech might exceed your budget, and that's okay, but let's look at some of the deals now, and then let's also consider some refurbished tech that can maybe squeeze into your budget a little bit easier. Those older models are also worth considering, so maybe not for the latest and greatest depending on what you plan on buying, but if you're considering an older model or can find a really good deal, now could be the time to do that.
0: We're speaking with Daisha Milden, senior consumer insights editor at CNET.

0: We're talking about tech budgets falling amid rising costs for things like RAM, as you just mentioned. Our typical wish list items are what right now?
1: We're seeing that people are really looking into toys, of course, but kitchen items is another big one, 25%. And when we start trickling down into some of those bigger, well-known gadgets around the holidays, like headphones, people are still looking at those pretty closely. Phone accessories are following right behind headphones, but we also see video games and wearables. Those are running about the same that people are interested in or planning on buying. So we're seeing that people are still interested in tech overall, with 73% of U.S. adults planning to purchase some sort of tech device or even tech service. So it's very clear that it's a big deal this year for sure.
0: Thanks, Daisha. Daisha Milden, Consumer Insights Editor at CNET. Coming up next on This Weekend, the clueless people constantly using speakerphone.
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7: Great party, huh, guys?
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0: Ready for the weekend? We're here to get it started. 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
1: First weekend of October. Glad you could be with us. Using speakerphone to watch videos and take phone calls, or loudcasting, as it's called, is turning public spaces like coffee shops into open-air podcasts. Jamie Waters, columnist at the Wall Street Journal, is begging for silence. Jamie, what inspired your piece?
2: Yeah, so basically it's this kind of trend, if we can call it that, which some people have called loudcasting. And essentially,

0: it's playing your phone on loud. So it could be, I mean, I think speakerphone is like the worst offender of this, but it can also be playing, you know, TikTok videos out loud. Just anything where you should be using headphones, really, and your phone becomes almost like this radio that's just blasting out sounds that no one wants to hear. I think, as you say, it's this thing everyone is kind of, aware of. It kind of reached a tipping point for me when I was sitting at this very quiet, chilled cafe the other day, and a group of people decided to do their work conference call on the table right next to me, and from the sounds of things, the person on the other end of the line was in the middle of a mosh pit. I mean, it was just so loud. Everyone is screaming at each other about some marketing exercise. And then a guy called his girlfriend at a different table, also on loudspeaker. So, yeah, I mean, I think it's this thing that's, you know, has been around. I think it's part of our relationship with phones and with social media. And, you know, I spoke to some professors and sociologists and people who studied this sort of thing, and they were like, it kind of speaks to our changing relationship with technology, and that we feel like we're in these kind of bubbles. I guess with social media, we feel like we need to be on all the time, and we just feel like we're in almost these bubbles, personal antisocial bubbles, while we're in public. And I think people maybe don't realize, or maybe don't care, that they're sort of broadcasting their conversations to the whole cafe or bar.
1: I don't understand like how you can be so clueless about how rude you're being with something like this. But is that, that's, I think you said, is sort of this nature of having these personal devices and such. I mean, what did you profile, like, the type of person that does this?
0: Well, during my reporting, what I really wanted was to get someone on the record and who does this and force them to defend themselves. But of course, it's one of those things that no one's going to admit that they do this. So I heard from a lot of people who are like, it's terrible. And I was like, statistically, at least one of you has to actually be doing this. But I couldn't get anyone on the record. But, you know, there was a survey done last year of like more than 1,500 Americans. And I think 37% admitted to talking on loudspeaker in public. So, you know, we're talking more than a third. Gen Zers were the highest, had the highest percentage. I think it was almost half of Gen Zers admitted to talking on speakerphone. So there is a generational element, but I think this is a broad thing that a lot of people do. And, you know, different places have tackled it in different ways. Like United Airlines made headlines earlier this year when they kind of emphasized that they reserve the right to kick people off the plane or kick people off a flight or permanently ban them from the airline if they refuse to use headphones. So, you know, it's something that you know, companies are noticing.
1: We're speaking with Jamie Waters, columnist at the Wall Street Journal. The story is called "For the Love of God, Please Put on Headphones." I mean, there are rules at times, right? And I don't know if there's city ordinances or something like that.
0: Yeah, I wanted to find out what the rules in New York were because, you know, if you've ever been on the subway, it's basically just this kind of tinny hellscape of like people's loudspeaker calls and social media videos just playing on repeat. But it turns out there actually are rules in New York. And I emailed the DCPI, which is like the NYPD's media arm. And basically, I asked them how many fines were given out in 2025 for noisy phones on public transport. And according to a spokesperson there, and they referenced a specific code, they said there had been 96 summonses for the year. So I guess that's telling you about how often this is being enforced.
1: Yeah.
0: Where, you know, I feel like there were 96 people blaring their phones just this morning on my commute. So, you know, but then there's also a question of how do you enforce it? I think that's part of the trouble is the trickiness is like, you're not going to get, you know, officers going through subway carriages all day. So it's a tricky situation. It's like, is it up to all of us to say to someone, can you turn that down? But yeah. I'm not going to do that.
1: No, me either. Very good. Thanks, Jamie. Jamie Waters, columnist at the Wall Street Journal. Coming up next on This Weekend, hundreds of strangers crash a storm-disrupted wedding in North Carolina.

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2: Great party, huh, guys?
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0: Thanks for being with us. Jaden Sink and Kimberly Laprad of Roanoke, Virginia, had planned a relatively small wedding on Hatteras Island in North Carolina with about 45 family members and friends expected to attend. Then a storm hit. Damage to a highway cut off access to Hatteras Island, leaving most of the couple's wedding guests unable to reach them. Jaden and Kimberly were already on the island with a handful of others. They could have called off the celebration, but a friend sent a message on social media inviting locals and vacationers already there to meet new people and celebrate the couple. At Frisco Woods Campground, more than 400 people eventually showed up. Stacy Saunders, who runs the campground, offered the pavilion for the ceremony and reception, opened cabins for members of the wedding party, even volunteered to officiate. Local businesses, residents, and other visitors brought food and supplies. That'll do it for this hour. For Nicole Murray, I'm Gordon Deal. 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
3: ABC News, I'm Chuck Severson. Good morning. President Trump defending his economic record at a rally in Mobile, Alabama last night. The president said more Americans are working than ever before. And on the Iran situation...
4: As soon as it's going to end very soon, probably right after the...

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2: Then, a grammar expert shares some common word mistakes and says it's how people speak that really shapes our language.
4: People's usage is what determines the language. 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
2: 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Stick around. The show gets underway right after this timeout.
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2: Both corporations and the government are getting ripped off big time by fraudsters and criminals. But courageous whistleblowers are helping battle the bad guys. InfoTrack's Roy Mackey is here with the story. Roy?
9: Thank you, Chris. Our guest is Stephen Cohn. He's a whistleblowing attorney and the author of the book, The Whistleblower's Handbook, a step-by-step guide to doing what's right and protecting yourself. Mr. Cohn, welcome to InfoTrack.
3: Well, thank you so much for having me.
9: Whistleblowing can take many forms today. Could you just give us 2 or 3 examples of what the most common forms of whistleblowing may be?
3: Well, the most common forms are really under the best laws, which is contracting fraud against the U.S. government, securities fraud, you know, Wall Street misconduct, foreign corrupt practices, foreign bribery, and tax fraud. So people turning those types of claims in are covered under the best laws. So you see a lot more people filing these cases. But on the other hand, whistleblowing can cover national security, the environment, any area in which someone is harming the public interest or violating U.S. law.
9: And I understand there have been several recent changes in laws that are intended to provide better protection to whistleblowers.
3: Absolutely. And the best and biggest change was contained in the Dodd-Frank Act for securities violations, also covering commodities and foreign corruption. It permits the whistleblower to file a case anonymously, which means the government doesn't know who you are, and you can keep complete confidentiality so your employer never learns who you are.

0: can file it anonymously, and then the government is required to use your information in a way that won't reveal your identity. And it's our belief, based on 30 years of practice, that confidentiality is key. If the company doesn't know who you are, that is your best insurance against losing your job and career.
1: I'm sure there are different motivations. One simply would be doing the right thing and seeing that justice is done. But in some cases, whistleblowers can certainly receive some substantial monetary rewards, right?
0: That is correct. And that's, again, a major new development. First, almost every whistleblower I've ever worked with, and this is over 30 years, wants to do the right thing. Their primary motive is coming forward to make sure the laws are followed, public is protected. Now, the reward provisions just radically change the incentive. So under some whistleblower laws, they only protect you if you're fired, and you get compensation if you're fired or otherwise discriminated against. But who wants to have their career ruined? Who wants to obtain compensation only after you suffer a major wrong? So those laws actually discourage whistleblowers, and the overwhelming majority of people who see violations but aren't entitled to a reward do not come forward, or though some do. What the rewards do is they place a premium on accurate information about actual violations of law. So what they're telling the potential whistleblower is don't blow the whistle on small minor things or pure speculation. Why risk your job and career over some minor infraction or something that you just think? Why don't you come forward with good, strong evidence? That's the message, because you only get the reward if your information is used to successfully prosecute the wrongdoer and money is obtained. You get a percentage of what the government gets. So if you think about that, it's a complete change in the whole process of whistleblowing. Encourage high quality information, encourage it going to the proper law enforcement officials, then encourage the whistleblower to work with the law enforcement officials anonymously and or confidentially, and bust that, prove that violation, hold the wrongdoer accountable. You know, that can lead to, you know, we just have a case now where someone's going to prison because of what our whistleblower did. It was all securities and other forms of fraud. Let's hold these people accountable. Let's use the whistleblower as the key source of information and reward them if what they say is true.
1: Our guest is Stephen Cohn. He's an attorney who specializes in whistleblowing cases, and he's the author of The Whistleblower's Handbook. You touched on this a bit, but I think many people think, hey, if I blew the whistle on my company for some unethical practice, they may not fire me, but it would just torpedo my career. I wouldn't have a chance to perhaps find a better job elsewhere or get a promotion. Doesn't that sometimes happen?
0: Yeah, and unfortunately, all too often. No one wants to hire the whistleblower. It's a stigma. So even if you don't get fired, it's very hard to progress in your career. That's why these reward laws are just so important. Because if the whistleblower can remain confidential, well, the company never knew you were the whistleblower, and you're not going to suffer retaliation. I do want to say that the anti-retaliation laws, so in other words, say you are fired, they require the company to restore you to the position you would have been in had you not blown the whistle and not been fired. So you can see some large judgments and some very creative judicial or administrative orders really restoring a whistleblower to where they should be. So it's not impossible, but it's hard and it's very stressful litigation.
1: There's also sort of a social taboo that I don't want to look like a traitor to my boss or my company.
0: You're right. There's a culture of keep your mouth shut, a culture of shoot the messenger. But I think we have to get over that. Look, if someone violates the law, that's the end. If I look out my window here and I see a lady being mugged and her pocketbook being stolen, I will not hesitate to call the police. But if I look out my window and I see a suite of corporate executives and they're stealing from the pension fund and manipulating stock prices that could hurt thousands of people, I shouldn't call the authorities? That's what's going on. Everyone understands that if you see a person being robbed, you should do something about it. But the same goes for corporate crime. If you see a company illegally dumping toxic material, stealing from their shareholders, manipulating government contracts, stealing from the taxpayers, those should be reported. And I think it's just a question of time before we see a culture change and people do know that they can report these things and perhaps be rewarded.
1: It sounds as though there are certainly some possible missteps that someone can make when reporting wrongdoing. How important is it to consult a lawyer, and at what point is that appropriate?
0: Well, right from the start, and that's why I wrote the Whistleblower's Handbook, 21 Rules. But I'll tell you, the handbook was written based on my 30 years of practice, talking to literally thousands of whistleblowers, what they did right, what they did wrong. What's heartbreaking is when the whistleblower comes to my office, sits down, tells me their story, and I know they have already lost their case because they made mistakes, stealing information that they were not permitted to take, missing a filing deadline, going to the wrong office. And it's heartbreaking because on almost every case, these people could have had a strong name, maybe qualified for a reward, but they made the mistake. Self-help, just blowing the whistle without understanding the legal framework, generally results in a disaster.
1: Stephen Cohn, attorney and the author of The Whistleblower's Handbook, a step-by-step guide to doing what's right and protecting yourself. Stephen, do you have a website?
0: Yes, kkc.com. And there's also a nonprofit, the National Whistleblower Center, which has great information at whistleblowers.org.
1: Well, thank you again for joining us on InfoTrack.
0: Thank you.
1: And for InfoTrack, I'm Roy Mackey.
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7: If your spelling and grammar aren't exactly perfect, or if you've been a victim of autocorrect or spell check, our next guest is just for you. She's Mary Norris, author of Between You and Me, Confessions of a Comma Queen. Now, for over 30 years, you worked in the copy department of The New Yorker, and you're definitely an expert when it comes to spelling, punctuation, and the proper use

0: of the English language. Well, let's talk about some of the most common errors that you've seen when it comes to grammar and punctuation and spelling. Do some come to mind?
1: Well, fortunately, because I work at the New Yorker, I work with a lot of really superb writers. So I don't see the kind of mistake that I hear often, which is the mistake that my title, Between You and Me, refers to. So many people think that it's rude to say me, and they think I is the right form. And, of course, it's not. I is fine as the subject of a sentence, but as the object of a preposition, it's barbaric. And it hurts my ears. So, you know, you would say, they gave a present to John and me, not to John and I. And so I tried not to ever put that in print because it just reinforces the wrong form, you know?
0: Mm-hmm. Now, it seems like today when we watch television, for example, maybe television news, and they'll put up a super, you know, with text on the bottom of the screen, it seems like there are many, many errors made out there these days. Is it getting worse than it used to be?
1: Well, there's so much more than there used to be. And when things are on the screen, electronic, I think it's a little harder to see mistakes that way. You know, and of course, they go by so fast. We have at the New Yorker a huge website and a lot of people who work for it, but they put out something like 18 articles a day on the website. And, you know, in the print magazine, we have the luxury of going over things several times, and we have all week to do it. So I hesitate to say it's getting worse because I'm an optimist, but there is a lot more. So I think there are a lot more mistakes that we do see and that we don't catch because the pace of life is faster and because so many people now have the means to be writers, you know, Twitter and blogs and email. Everybody thinks she's a writer.
0: We're talking on InfoTrack with Mary Norris, author of Between You and Me, Confessions of a Comma Queen. Mary, your book has been really well received. It's a New York Times bestseller. Do you think there's perhaps out there a lot of people looking for better use of the language?
1: Yes, I think there's a hunger for guidance. People who have been out of school for some years are insecure about whether their English is still correct or not. And young people, too. Young people, I think some of them feel a little bit cheated that they didn't get more instruction. They say things like, why didn't we diagram sentences in school? The fact is that I didn't really spend much time diagramming sentences in school. But I think part of the reaction to my book is from people who are insecure and they want some kind of reassurance. And I, you know, happy to provide it. Of course, the book doesn't give all the answers. A lot of things are still a matter of choice and they're subjective. So it's good to know that, too.
0: And it seems that the English language is constantly evolving and changing. I guess some things that were unacceptable years ago are now acceptable. Is that correct?
1: Yes, it happens. People's usage is what determines the language. You know, you can know all the grammar in the world, but you cannot fight usage. So if people start spelling things a different way, gradually it does catch on. I mean, bird used to be spelled brid back in days of Middle English.
0: No kidding.
1: So those things evolve.
0: Well, you mentioned a moment ago schools and kids. If you could change some things about how kids are taught these things, such as punctuation, grammar, spelling, what would you change?
1: Well, I would have kids learn a foreign language, actually. And that's how I learned my grammar, by studying German when I was in college. And that came kind of late. I'm not advocating that everybody has to take Latin. I didn't take Latin. I wish I had been able to take Latin. But I think when you see how another language does it, you have to reflect on how English does it. And that is what has always given me my grammar, is seeing how they do it in a foreign language and comparing it to English.
0: What would you say to people who look at all of this stuff and say, well, it doesn't really matter?
1: I would stamp my foot and say it does so. Well, the main reason that it matters is that we want to communicate clearly. and we're able, when we speak, you know, we have other things, body language and facial expressions and tone of voice, and we can communicate nuances that way. But when we're putting it in writing, you know, especially email is very flat. It has no personality. And that's why people use all of the exclamation marks in emails, right? You know, you don't just say thank you with a period in an email. You have to put it big. We call it a screamer after it so that people will know you're sincere in your expression of gratitude. But the other reason, to my mind, that we want to preserve these things in the language is that it gives us a connection to the past. We can't just cut off all the literature from the ancient Greeks up through Dickens and Joyce and say that we don't have any connection with that. It's a wonderful thing to be connected with. And if we keep some of those things in the language as we go into the future, we're preserving our heritage. That's how I feel about it.
0: We're doing a family show here, so we have to be careful. But the use of profanity has seemed to have greatly increased. Your thoughts on that?
1: Well, I think we have to be careful. Of course, if it's overused, profanity loses all of its potency. And we try, as the New Yorker, not to have it used in too casual a way. Although people in speech use it casually all the time, and that is one of the reasons it seems to be losing any power. My feeling about it is that it should be saved for times when it's really effective and when it's funny. If it's funny, and I will forgive a lot of things as long as I can get a laugh out of them, it still is offensive to some people, and so you have to be aware of your audience.
0: Texting, it's become incredibly popular. Is that a medium where you sort of abandon the rules?
1: Well, a lot of people abandon the rules in the interest of speed and economy. Some of it I think is funny. I often have to look up the abbreviations like YOLO, you only live once. I did see a t-shirt somewhere that said YOLO is for people who don't know the meaning of carpe diem. I kind of enjoy it in other people's work and other people's texts, but I think it has a lot of energy, and I always enjoy finding something new.
0: Well, you've taken a topic that could be, I guess, a little pedantic. You've made it very entertaining and fun in your book, Between You and Me. Mary Norris is the author, and the subtitle, of course, Confessions of a Comma Queen. Mary, thank you so much for joining us today.
1: Oh, thank you, Chris.
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1: From ABC News, I'm Chuck Severson. Good morning. Senior intelligence and law enforcement officials say the Fly Dubai co-pilot who allegedly attacked the Tel Aviv flight's captain with an axe and apparently tried to crash the plane had been suspended by Oman Air after being identified as a security risk. The captain, hailed as a hero, is speaking out. ABC's Alex Stone.
2: Sources familiar with the investigation identified the suspected attacker as 29-year-old Hammam Al-Hammami. Sources say while he was working as a co-pilot trainee for Oman Air in 2024, he was found to be in possession of extremist materials. He was allowed to continue working for the airline, but in an administrative role.
1: President Trump speaking about inflation and the Iran war being blamed for it at a rally in Mobile, Alabama last night.
3: As soon as it's going to end very soon, probably right after the election, but as soon as it does end, oil prices will come tumbling down.
1: Member countries of the Group of Seven agree to release 100 million barrels of diesel fuel and crude oil from reserve stock over 4 months, says French President Macron. Trump says more Americans are working than ever before. In the latest monthly Labor Department surveys, ABC News Chief White House Correspondent Mary Bruce.
4: Only 29,000 jobs added in September, less than half of what was expected. Unemployment ticking up to 4.2%. And Americans' paychecks are not keeping up with inflation. On top of that, interest rates for a 30-year mortgage are now at 7.5%. That's a big jump from just a year ago.
1: South Korea military officials confirm North Korea fired another missile into the East Sea today. Family of Renee Good, who shot by an ICE officer in Minneapolis in January, filing lawsuits against the officer and top administration officials. An ABC News analysis of verified video shows Good could be seen turning her car's steering wheel to the right away from the ICE agent, and that is what one of the lawsuits claims. You're listening to ABC News.
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1: Video evidence will be reviewed and interviews done into alleged hazing incidents involving the Olentangy Orange High School girls soccer team, says the Delaware County, Ohio Sheriff's Office. Girls were allegedly told it was a bonding event, a parent of one of the girls.
10: I want the school to step up. I want accountability. I want the coaches fired. I want people who have integrity and a moral foundation coaching our children.
1: The school district says the coaching staff has been placed on leave. ChatGPT, parent company OpenAI, says it has fired three employees. ABC's Jacqueline Lee in Los Angeles.
11: OpenAI's investigation found a pattern of misconduct, with these three individuals let go for violating policies on handling sensitive information. OpenAI saying in a statement, quote, "Our investigation confirmed that these individuals mishandled sensitive information outside established company procedures, violating our policies and breaking the trust essential to our work." The company also clarifying no one was let go for raising safety concerns.
1: Students at Cornell University Friday discussed the online campaign I Am Jane Doe. Women are using that phrase to show solidarity with Jane Doe in the Cornell rape case. In online chats and social media,
12: every time I scroll through, it's just people talking about their similar incidents that happened to them 30 years ago.
1: Aisha Mathen, a Cornell researcher. Chuck Severson, ABC News.
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17: Here's your forecast from Watertown Radio and GoWatertown.net. Daytime highs approaching 68 today, under mainly sunny skies, with a slight chance of rain showers. Winds out of the southwest, 10 to 20 miles an hour. Clear skies tonight, lows dip down to about 45. Ample sunshine expected tomorrow, daytime highs approaching 64. I'm meteorologist Derek Hite on Watertown Radio, currently 50.
18: I'm Don Fierstead, and you're listening to KWAT 950's Outdoor. Now we travel out to Lake Oahe in the Whitlock Bay area. Pro guide Chuck Krause, and I guess first of all, salmon, anything in the bay worth from casting or from boats?
19: There's been a few caught, not many, mostly from boat. Guys just pulling crankbaits, flatlining. I know one guy that's caught, he's caught a couple, but it's just slim pickings. The water just won't cool down. We're still pushing that 69, 70 degree mark. Early in the morning, you know, right away, the coolest we've seen it has been like 67. So I think if we can get 65 or less, I think things will probably start happening. They did turn the ladder on yesterday, and they're going to take the first salmon spawn, egg spawn on the 8th, and then they're going to do another one on the 15th.
18: As far as conditions out around you, is it real dry?
19: Well, we were, but we've been getting some really, really good rains. It's about as green as I've seen it all year right now.
18: Pro guide Chuck Krause out at the Whitlock Bay on Lake Oahe, thank you. Now we travel down to that Brookings all the way down to Sioux Falls area and west. Dave Lucchese with the Game Fish and Parks. And I guess as far as fishing, shore, or boat, how'd that go?
20: There's a few decent bites around the area. We did see a few folks out on the weekend on Thompson. Have not heard much about fishing out there. Whitewood's been pretty quiet too this fall, but I guess one of the hot bites is Lake Campbell, and there were quite a few boats out there, and they've been fishing perch, and the perch are nice. They're mostly over 10 inches long, and they must be doing pretty well by the fishing pressure out there, and I've heard of limits coming off, so that might be worth a try. I know after dark they're also still getting catfish out there. Other places for perch, last I heard, Hendricks was putting out some perch. The Madison Lakes, I keep getting reports off of them. Mixed bag on Lake Madison, you get perch, white bass, and a few walleyes in the mix, so that's been decent. Haven't heard much off of Brant or Herman lately, but yeah, Madison's been pretty good. And then if you go quite a way south, Lake Menno has had a really good crappie bite this fall. They're not huge. They're in that 8 to 10 inch class. But folks who've been going down there to Lake Menno, right by the town of Menno, have been doing well on crappies. So there's a few pretty good bites around the region. Checked water temps yesterday, and we're getting into that mid-60s. And with nights in the 40s, I think we'll be getting down in that low 60s. So I would expect some fall fishing to pick up.
18: It seems like there may be more ducks south of Watertown, and I'm talking Brookings straight west and then south. But duck hunters, did they fare well?
20: Yeah, the duck hunters had a good op- had a good opener down here. Still a fair number of teal in the area and a mix of gadwalls, mallards, and a few other species of ducks. But a number of the folks I talked to had limited ducks opening day and followed up with some pretty good hunting on Sunday, too. So there's quite a few ducks in the area. Our water come up. We had some pretty big mud flats around the edge, so it looked to be like shooting was going to be pretty tough. And all the rains recently have filled the sloughs to the cover. So I would expect with relatively shallow water, probably some pretty good food for the ducks, and that decent duck hunting would continue.
18: Dave Lucchese, biologist, area supervisor, and at Brookings to Sioux Falls area for the Game Fish and Parks. Thank you. The Cutting County Pro Pheasants Youth Pheasant Hunt, ages 12 through 17, is October 3rd, 10 a.m. to 4 p.m. And chiropractor Nick Polatsky of Watertown will tell us more.
0: Yeah, so we're going to be getting together out at the Watertown Trap and Ski Club on October 3rd. We're going to do kind of a little bit of a safety instruction and just kind of

0: get people, or the kids at least, get them comfortable with the guns and shooting at some clays first with maybe a little instruction, and then we're going to have lunch out at the Trap and Ski Club, and then from there we're going to head out to Glacial Lakes Hunting Lodge where we will do the pheasant hunt out there. So we're pretty excited. This kind of fits in with one of our four pillars of our organization, and we're excited to get this going for the first year here, and hopefully for many years after that.
1: How many children can you handle?
0: Well, we're thinking in that 15 to 20 range is what we're kind of aiming for, just with volunteers. We're going to ask parents to still be there. It's just to kind of help. Obviously, with guns, we just want to make sure we got enough people. So we're asking parents to still be there. Kids, of course, are going to need a hunter's safety and a small game license. But, yeah, we're thinking in that 15 range is kind of what we're hoping.
1: That's the Coddington County Pro Pheasants Youth Hunt. It's October 3rd, 10 a.m. to 4 p.m. Nicholas Polatsky, thank you.
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1: Now we head up to Big Stone Lake. We're talking to Jenny at Schmidt's Landing. And as far as fishing boat and shore, how's it going?
6: It's going pretty good. I'd say it's been a little bit off and on where people are catching some really nice bluegill and perch at different times, mostly from boat, but then at other times it's low. So, yeah, you kind of have to move around and check different areas, but it looks like mostly for the perch, they're catching them on minnows.
1: And around weed lines or just out in the bottom, just mud bottom or sand bottom?
6: You know, some people are going, you know, out in the middle, but other people are trying to find some structure and fishing on that.
1: Any walleye fishing or any walleyes caught recently?
6: You know, we haven't seen walleye for a little bit, so we're hoping as the temperatures keep dropping that we'll see a few more.
1: What does it seem to be the best presentation or rig, do you know, that a lot of perch are caught with?
6: A lot of people are using like smaller tungsten jigs or the we have the shucks lures here, and then either doing for perch, they're usually putting the minnow on it. Otherwise, some people are doing spikes, but sometimes this time of year the spikes kind of attract the smaller fish.
1: Well, Jenny at Schmidt's Landing on Big Stone Lake, thank you. Now we head to Clark County, Zach Thompson, Conservation Officer with the Game Fish and Parks, and the duck opener and goose hunters, how's it faring in Clark County?
7: You know, I would say a lot of our ducks are kind of on average right now. Had groups that barely shot to had groups that had, you know, a five-man limit of ducks, just depending on who got to the better water hole first, I think. But overall, we've been seeing some decent ducks. Main situation here that we're seeing is always double-check and make sure you have your federal stamp and your state migratory bird cert. I would say out of the whole weekend, that was our biggest violation is individuals not having their updated state migratory bird certification, which is needed for your limit type. But otherwise, a lot of brown ducks, you know, a little bit harder to identify unless you're looking at the wing. But overall, I would say a drizzly, rainy opening weekend, but still produced some good duck hunting in places. And, you know, as in Clark County, we're a little bit drier to the north end, so most everybody is on the south end of Clark County. But it should be good for the next couple weeks here, and we'll just keep on going. It looks like we got some warmer weather coming up.
1: Zach Thompson, Conservation Officer out of Clark County, thank you. Now we head up to Day County, talking to Austin Norton, Conservation Officer with the Game Fish and Parks, and I guess fishing and hunting, how's it looking up north in Day County?
8: It's been a pretty good fall so far. Our waterfall season opened this last weekend, and there were certainly a fair number of hunters out trying to get their first crack at some ducks, and I think success. Certainly the weather was, I would say, conducive for duck hunting, but maybe not for the fair weather hunter. We had a lot of fog, a lot of moisture in the air, so that may have turned some people off from going out, but I still, like I said, saw a fair number of hunters out, giving it a whirl. That certainly did also push back the fishing. I know a lot of anglers that would be like to go out in the morning and fish right at sunrise weren't really able to do that just with the simple amount of dense fog that we had, and the visibility was really minimal. Most of our rain had ended by about mid-morning, and that's when we saw a big push of boats going out to fish. And, you know, they're fishing the typical lakes right now, Bitter Lake, Wabay Lake, just trying to go after primarily walleyes. A few people are fishing North and South Rush, even pushing up into that mini Wasta portion of North Rush, going after for some perch if they can find them, but we haven't really been seeing any limits of perch by any means. So a lot of people out, a lot of people taking in the opportunity to enjoy the outdoors before those snowflakes start to fly.
1: Say, Austin, how about as far as pickerel? Is that pretty much turned into a panfish lake?
8: It's definitely more of a panfish lake, not as much as a walleye type fishery. There are some very nice walleye in there, and certainly walleye can be caught in there, but it seems like when I am out and about checking anglers on that lake, it seems like they're really targeting bluegill or crappie or some former fashion of a panfish. Even bass is a popular fish out there to go after, but it seems like during the summertime that's really more of a recreational lake even than just fishing.
1: Are you getting any fishermen down at Swan, or does, maybe somebody else like Zach covers that?
8: Yeah, so there's definitely a little bit of traffic down at Swan. It hasn't been overrun or extremely popular this summer by any means, especially with all that road construction that was going on down there. But you can drive from Webster down to the Keller Country Corner, or they call it the 17-mile corner right now, with no road construction. So if you're looking to, it certainly would be a different opportunity to go out and give it a whirl, just simply because it doesn't see a ton of pressure, but there's some really good quality fish in there, whether it be northern pike, walleye, there's perch in there, just a little bit of everything.
1: Austin Norton, Conservation Officer out of Day County, I thank you.

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1: Here's your forecast from Watertown Radio and GoWatertown.net. Daytime highs approaching 68 today under mainly sunny skies with a slight chance of rain showers. Winds out of the southwest 10 to 20 miles an hour. Clear skies tonight. Lows dip down to about 45. Ample sunshine expected tomorrow. Daytime highs approaching 64. I'm meteorologist Derek Height on Watertown Radio. Currently 50.
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1: From ABC News, I'm Chuck Severson. Update on the co-pilot who allegedly attacked the captain of a plane bound for Israel and tried to crash the jetliner. From ABC's Michelle Franzen.
2: Sources tell ABC News while working as a co-pilot trainee for Oman Air in 2024, he was found to be in possession of extremist materials, but allowed to work for the airline in an administrative role. Investigators are still trying to determine how the suspected attacker was then permitted to fly for Fly Dubai Airlines and how he ended up as the first officer in the cockpit of the plane headed for Israel.
1: President Trump now saying the Iran situation will be over after the midterm elections in November and says oil prices will then plummet. Group of seven or G7 countries agree to release 100 million barrels of diesel fuel and crude oil from reserve stock over 4 months, says French President Macron. This comes as there is another monthly slowdown in job creation in the Labor Department's monthly surveys. Only 29,000 jobs added in September. ABC's Olivia Rubin.
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0: The slow coming as inflation remains elevated at 3.4% because of the war in Iran. And worse, the data today showing Americans' paychecks just aren't keeping up, rising slower at just 3%.
1: South Korea military officials confirm North Korea fired another missile into the East Sea today. Krista Pike, Tennessee death row inmate who survived two lethal injections, remains critically ill, unconscious, on tubes in a hospital, say her attorneys. Robin Marr, executive director at the Death Penalty Information Center.
2: About their protocol, about the training that staff received, where they're obtaining drugs, how they are testing those drugs, all of these critical details.
1: She's saying one cause, lack of transparency about those things. 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
1: The family of Renee Good, who was fatally shot by ICE officer Jonathan Ross in Minneapolis in January, is going to court, says ABC's Matt Rivers.
8: Good was shot and killed in her car by ICE officer Jonathan Ross as she protested ICE operations in the city. The government initially calling her a domestic terrorist, arguing Good tried to run over the officer before he shot her. The family denying that, one lawsuit now claiming wrongful death. The other specifically naming top administration officials alongside that ICE agent.
1: Video evidence will be reviewed and interviews done into alleged incidents involving the Olentangy Orange High School girls' soccer teams, as the Delaware County, Ohio Sheriff's Office. Girls were allegedly told it was a bonding event. A parent of one of the girls who didn't want to be identified.
9: They were allegedly, apparently, their hands were zip-tied behind their backs. They were saran wrapped, their entire body. We've heard reports that several of these girls were duct taped.
1: The school district says the coaching staff has been placed on leave. Released on bail, a dual UK-Iranian citizen arrested on suspicion of plotting a terrorist attack following a security incident at a U.S.-run military airbase in England. South Korean golfer Tom Kim got what he came for by winning the men's singles today at the Asian Games in Japan, a gold medal, and an exemption from military service back home. Chuck Sievertson, ABC News.
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10: Here's your forecast from Watertown Radio and GoWatertown.net. Daytime highs approaching 68 today under mainly sunny skies with a slight chance of rain showers. Winds out of the southwest 10 to 20 miles an hour. Clear skies tonight. Lows dip down to about 45. Ample sunshine expected tomorrow. Daytime highs approaching 64. I'm meteorologist Derek Kite on Watertown Radio. Right now, 50.
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1: Here's your forecast from Watertown Radio and GoWatertown.net. Sunshine mixed with clouds at times today, with a chance for showers. Daytime highs approaching 68, southwest winds 10 to 20 miles an hour. Lows dip down to about 45 tonight, clear skies. Daytime highs approaching 64 tomorrow, ample sunshine expected. I'm meteorologist Derek Kite on Watertown Radio. Currently, it's 50 degrees.
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0: A life-threatening heat wave is blanketing California. More than 36 million people under heat alerts this weekend. 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
6: Extreme heat warnings in place all the way through Thursday. So we are going to continue onward with the heat advisories and extreme heat warnings. So this is really the second day of it. 103 over in Los Angeles, 101 in San Diego. The heat is moving through and it's just getting hotter.
0: There are flood threats from Texas to the Carolinas. The larger threat level is from Brownsville, Texas to Corpus Christi. Krista Pike, the Tennessee death row inmate who survived two lethal injections, remains critically ill, unconscious, and on tubes in a hospital, say her attorneys. Christopher Slobogen, a law professor at Vanderbilt Law School, says there are two possible reactions.
7: One is more hostility towards the death penalty. What happened to her was in effect torture, and even people in favor of the death penalty might be saying to themselves, look, if we can't get this process right, we should just stop doing it. But another reaction, of course, is let's do it more effectively. If lethal injection isn't working, let's go with some alternative.
0: The remains of a medieval ruler, Tsar Samuel, will arrive in Bulgaria today after decades of negotiations with Greece next door. Samuel was a warrior ruler who battled the Byzantine Empire to expand his kingdom, but was ultimately defeated and died shortly afterward in 1014. Two countries' culture ministers made the agreement to return the remains. Chuck Sievertson, ABC News.
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8: Here's your forecast from Watertown Radio and GoWatertown.net. Sunshine mixed with clouds at times today, with a chance for showers. Daytime highs approaching 68, southwest winds 10 to 20 miles an hour. Lows dip down to about 45 tonight, clear skies. Daytime highs approaching 64 tomorrow, ample sunshine expected. I'm meteorologist Derek Kite on Watertown Radio. Currently, it's 52 degrees.
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1: 10 years. 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

0: event. A parent of one of the girls who didn't want to be identified.
1: He discovered these girls eventually had hot dogs shoved down their throats. They were ridiculed. There were a lot of sexual comments.
0: The school district says the coaching staff has been placed on leave. More than 36 million people are under heat alerts through Thursday in Southern California. To the east, too much rain, says ABC News forecaster Leslie Lopez.
2: Flood watches are in place all the way through tomorrow evening. We have flood threats all the way from Texas out towards areas of the Carolinas. But the larger threat level, this is a 2 out of 4 for Brownsville, Texas, all the way up to Corpus Christi. But then we're also looking at it in New Orleans, Baton Rouge, Mobile, Panama City. And then this begins to expand, especially as we're heading into the Carolinas. By the time we're heading into tomorrow, this is going to expand even out towards places like Atlanta, Augusta, all the way out towards Wilmington. So this is going to be a larger area of impact.
0: A Tokyo court has awarded legal protection for the human voice in a landmark case involving a popular Japanese anime voice actor. Court ruled that Kenjiro Tsuda's voice was used without permission on TikTok. Tsuda sued over an AI clone of his voice used in videos. Chuck Sievertson, ABC News.
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5: Here's your forecast from Watertown Radio and GoWatertown.net. Slight chance for showers today. Otherwise, sunshine mixed with clouds at times. Daytime highs approaching 68. Winds out of the southwest, 10 to 15 miles an hour. Clear skies tonight. Lows dip down to about 45. High temperatures reach up to 64 tomorrow. Ample sunshine expected. I'm meteorologist Derek Height on Watertown Radio. Currently 54.
6: It's time for our final season edition of Twins Week in Review here on KWAT Radio, your home for Twins baseball. Mike Tanner with you, along with the radio play-by-play voice of the Twins, Chris Atterbury. And more than a Twins Week in Review, this will probably lean toward more of a season in review than a week in review. Although since we last talked, Chris, the Twins did wrap up the season at home. They played spoiler, and they kept the Rangers out of the playoffs by winning 2 of 3 last weekend at Target Field. Not a bad way to finish the season.
7: Certainly better than watching the other team pop champagne corks on your field. For me, I think we talked about it last week, it's about the individuals finishing on a strong note. So if you're Dean Kramer, or if you're Taj, or even Zebby, like, I think you feel good, Joe Ryan, about how your last start went. I think that's important. And I think if you're an offensive player, Keyshaw has to feel great about where he finished. Walker should feel great about where he finished. You know, Royce had a rough go, but he hits a home run his last at bat. You know, Jeffers gets a chance to drive in a couple of runs and get a nice round of applause. So I think the guys should feel good about how they finished.
6: The season record shows the Twins finishing at 77 and 85. They finished 8 games behind division champion Cleveland. They finished 7 games out of a wild card playoff berth. A very general question here, Chris, but how would you gauge the season, the success or failures that we saw over the course of the year?
7: So to me, the successes outweigh the failures. I think that it's easy to focus on the fact that they didn't play well in September and they were in the wild card hunt and then they weren't. But as I think I told you throughout the year, if you're around 500, you know, really, I don't know how much you can say you let one slip away, right? And I think to do it without your 2 All-Star players down the stretch was going to be a tall task. But the successes to me were in how they played and in the development of the younger players. I think that was the problem that led to the end of the last regime was guys would be big prospects, they'd get brought to the big leagues, and they would stall. And I think the key for Derek Shelton's success or failure this year was, could you unlock some of those guys? And I think by and large they did. I think there were more improvements than there were setbacks. And I think we're in a really, really good place looking into the next year in terms of how our roster foundation is constructed.
6: Well, over the course of a 162-game season, there are a lot of memorable moments, both good and bad,

0: Let's focus on a couple of the good ones here. A couple of the memorable moments I'll take from this season, just moments that stand out from a lot of them. Cody Clemens' walk-off grand slam at Target Field against Kansas City. Two out, bottom of the ninth inning. Twins are down to their last strike, trailing 3-0. Cody clears the bases with a walk-off grand slam, and they win 4-3. I'll always remember that one. The other one was a pitching performance way back, I think it was in May. Bailey Ober threw a two-hit complete game shutout. I think it was against Miami, and he threw only 89 pitches. And I remember that one because complete game shutouts by starting pitchers are so rare these days. What about you, Chris? Any memories that really stick out from this year?
1: Well, I'm glad you called up the Bailey one because that was a remarkable day. And then when he got the three-inning save, I want to say he and Les Straker, the only Twins ever with a complete game shutout and a save in the same year. So that was quite an oddity. The Clemens one stands alone. That was the big one. I'll add a couple. Taj Bradley, first immaculate inning in the history of the Twins. That happened in Sacramento late at night, so fair if you don't remember it. And then sweeping the Red Sox at Fenway as a whole was a big deal. But Austin Martin made a catch in right field to save that game that was truly spectacular. So I would throw those two on there. And then I'm a big fan of the home runs from both sides of the plate in the same game. So Brooks and had done it last year. And then to have Josh Bell join that club this year, I thought was cool.
0: That's really cool. Well, with every offseason comes change, and boy, Chris, the Twins didn't waste any time with changes this offseason. The day after the regular season ends, the Twins announced that pitching coach Pete Mackey and his assistant Luis Ramirez will not be back next year. What were your thoughts when you heard that news?
1: I wasn't super surprised. One, I think to your note about not wasting time with the pending lockout, I think you're going to see things happen quickly. It's going to be a compressed off season, and you want to get the head start. I think any time you have a new manager, they kind of want their own people. P was still under contract from before, and so they didn't make the change at the time. But pretty much everybody else was new. Some of the hitting guys overlap. But I just think it's only fair in a big role that you probably want your manager to have a say in who that guy's going to be. And I think whoever the new pitching coach is going to be will be more of a Derek Shelton guy. Like either they'll have a relationship or a philosophy that they share or some commonality. So that didn't surprise me a whole lot. Louis's been around forever, done great work, primarily with a lot of our Latin pitchers and Spanish-speaking pitchers. And I don't know what kind of the root of that was, if it was just kind of time to move on. But I wasn't utterly shocked by those moves.
0: How do you think the pitching staff and the Twins, I think, have some really good building blocks in terms of their starting pitching with guys like Taj and Pablo, Joe Ryan, Connor Prelip, Zebby Matthews, Dean Kramer, Bailey Ober. They've got some really good pieces there. How do you think those guys feel when they hear the news and they're like, boy, now I got to start working with a brand new pitching coach next year?
1: You know, I think they roll with it. I don't think that really affects the players. I do think we have a really good starting group. I don't think that the org felt that they were getting everything they could out of that group. I think that he did a lot of really, really good things while he was here, whether it was as a minor league coordinator. He and Bailey Ober go back to like the minor leagues together. When he ended up as our bullpen coach during the COVID time, or even as pitching coach, he's a really smart guy, and I think he was really good at focusing on that element of it, sequencing and pitch shaping and things like that. I think Pete's personality was a little different than maybe Shelty's and some of the other guys. And then I think that the last little bit the Twins need to squeeze out of these guys maybe more is in-game stuff. I think sometimes they felt they got a little too analytic driven and then maybe not enough people driven at the end. But I think Pete, by and large, did a really, really good job of squeezing a lot out of guys through the years. I think the Twins did a really good job of taking guys like a Festa who threw 89 and then teaching them to throw 95. But then the difference is how do you now take a guy who's already pretty good and make him great? Because that's how you win. Taking guys who aren't that good and making them okay is one thing, but then to take guys who are good and making them great, that's how you become a real winning playoff team. I don't know who the guy's gonna be. I think Pete did a ton of good things, and I think he was a really good coach for where those guys were to get them to this point. And I think now you're looking, because as you said, this is a good group, a more veteran group maybe. Now you're looking for a guy to just get them over the hump.
0: In terms of roster building, Chris, for 2027, every team has changes from one season to the next. That's a foregone conclusion. The big question for me when it comes to the Twins roster and what it will look like in 2027 is, will it or will it not include the name Ryan Jeffers? That's a big one.
1: I agree it's a big one. I think it will not, is my guess. I think Ryan has earned the right to go out and get handed a bunch of family, life-changing, generational money for his efforts. You know, he got hurt this year, and even being hurt, he really did his job in a free agency year, and he did great, and he's gonna get some serious offers. And it's really hard in this game to get to the point where you get to pick where you play. Excuse me. And he's earned that. And, you know, I had a long talk with Ryan and his wife on the way out the last day of the year, and he certainly is not ruling out coming back here. Nothing but good things to say about his time here, but he owes it to himself to go explore that. So I think they'll make him a qualifying offer. I think he'll probably turn it down, and I think he'll probably get a multi-year deal somewhere else. And I wouldn't rule him out, you know, coming back here eventually. But I think catcher is a huge question mark. Obviously, they like the young catcher, Lackey, they just drafted, but they got Caratini under contract. But I think catcher is a big question mark. I think right-handed power bat, I think they probably need to figure that out. Bell probably doesn't come back. Maybe he does. He did everything you wanted him to this year, but he's been kind of a one-year guy in a lot of places. And the way the team has approached first base or DH or that role has been kind of on a revolving door. To me, the biggest question on the roster, though, which I think is in good shape, you know, is you kind of, where's Keyshaw going to play? How do you get enough at-bats for all of your outfielders? I mean, those are going to be normal questions. But I like Lee at third. I like Cole Pepper at short. Cody's going to play a role. If my bigger question isn't, is Ryan Jeffers on the team? It's, is Royce Lewis on the team? And I think that's the biggest question for me. And if so, where? Where is he playing and what does he look like? So that to me is the biggest one. And Jay-Z's got a lot of work in front of him, but I certainly have a lot of faith in him to make some smart decisions.
0: I'm glad you mentioned Royce, because that was the next talking point on my list here, Chris. And when you look at position players and building blocks, you can start with Brooks Lee, Luke Kuechel. You can talk about, obviously, Byron Buxton. You've got a young Kalen Culpepper. Really good young building blocks. But I, like you, I've wondered about the future of Royce Lewis. He had a terrible start to the season, got sent down to St. Paul for a reset, then came back and was better. But I look at the final numbers, and in my gut, I tell me, if we're going to take that next step, we need more out of Royce Lewis if he's going to be on the team.
1: We certainly do. He needs to be consistent. He's hitting the point age-wise where he needs to be at his peak, and he hasn't been there in a while. And the good news is he was healthier. He did make some adjustments. I give him all the credit in the world for going down to the minor leagues, obliterating minor league pitching, and then forcing his way back to the big leagues. And then making a position change on the move, and I thought he played a pretty good first base, but he just needs to be more consistently dangerous. And we talked about unlocking players. They unlocked Brooks, they unlocked Luke. Can they unlock Royce? Is there more there? And how does he fit? Does he fit at first base, or you just let Cody play first where he plays a good first and mess around with second base? I don't know. I don't know how that puzzle piece fits. I think there's a lot more in the tank for Royce. Can they get it out of him here? Is it better for him to have a total reset somewhere else? What is his value? He's just a gem of a kid, and the talent is still there. And I don't think we've seen the best of Royce Lewis yet. I just don't know if the best comes out here or if he needs to go somewhere else for that to happen. I truly don't know.
0: A couple of days after the season ended, there was a season-ending press conference with owner Tom Pollad, general manager Jeremy Zoll, and manager Derek Shelton. And Tom Pollad, boy, he said all the right things, Chris. He said, look, we're trying to change the culture around here from being satisfied with being competitive, satisfied with maybe making the playoffs. We want to change that to a culture of we want to and we expect to win championships. Easier said than done, obviously. He talked about payroll and giving Jay-Z the money he needed to go out and sign impactful players. What were your thoughts of what you heard during that presser?
1: So I didn't go, to full disclosure. Sometimes I go. This year I didn't. I think Tom says the right stuff, but I think what he said that was the most accurate of all, amongst all the statements that you just made, was, and he was right, we need to spend more, we're going to spend more, all of those things. The thing that he said that was the most accurate of all, and one thing I really appreciate about Tom is his candor and his passion, and he really, I think, has taken to this role. I think he's really enjoying the challenges that this role presents. I think the most accurate thing he said was that nobody wants to hear us talk about it. We have to do it. And I think that's really what it boils down to. Look, I'm there every day, so I'm obviously biased. I have a different view than a typical fan does. And as you know, talking with me on and off air, I really like where we're going. I think Shelty did an amazing job. I think the ship is going in the right direction. I think we had some things to dig out from under. I like our talent, and I think very much that objectively we should be in the thick to win the American League Central next year. I firmly believe all of that. But I also know the reality is that we had our lowest attendance ever, and that there's a certain segment of the population who's not buying it and isn't going to buy it and isn't going to show up. And even if it's inaccurate, they're going to claim the same reasons as forever. Bad ownership, nobody cares, blah, blah, blah. I know that whatever we say, whether it's Tom saying it or me saying it or Jay-Z saying it or Shelby saying it, none of those words matter. So what Tom said that was the most accurate was, we just have to win. We have to quit talking about it, and we just have to do it. And there is a major segment of Twins territory that, and that's their right, I don't blame them, isn't going to come back into the fold, isn't going to listen to us, watch us, come to the games, wear the gear, until we actually win. And so I think we know that. The ball is in our court. Tom's going to open the checkbook up. I think Jay-Z's a great man to make those decisions, and I think Shelty's the right guy to lead us. And I think these young players are going to do a good job. But none of that matters until they actually do it, until Luke goes out and actually scores 100 runs, until Walker hits 25 and steals 30, until Emma, you know, hits his 30 home runs, until Buck stays healthy a full year, until Joe Ryan has a second half to match an all-star first half, until all of those things actually happen, the words are going to just be empty words to a certain segment of our population. So I get that, and I think he was spot on about it. So let's go do the work and hopefully put the product out there that can earn back fans, because that's the cyclical part of this thing is we need to earn the fans back and get them in the building to continue to fund championship-level clubs. You can't win a championship without anybody coming to your ballpark, buying your product, listening to you, watching you on TV, because that's part of the whole funding cycle. People want owners to spend money, but owners need to make money to spend money, and it gets into this dog eating its tail thing. So that's on us, and I think the Padres are a great example. They didn't have a ton of revenue. They spent money and bet on themselves to win, and that if they won, people would come and they would make the money to keep winning and keep paying to win, and it worked. Now, they didn't have any other competitors in their market, but they took advantage of that, and I think that's the model that we have to look at is, okay, he said he's going to spend, let's spend wisely, like the mayor, or, you know, like the Brewers do, like the Rays do, and let's go compete our butts off and win, and when that happens, people will come. And I think that's where we are as a franchise.
0: Well, after the last out was recorded Sunday against Texas, the coaches, the players, the broadcasters all scattered. It's time for the off season now. But there's this looming issue regarding labor talks with the collective bargaining agreement. Chris, what's your sense of where these talks might head and if we will see baseball start on time next spring?
1: Well, I wish I had a really good answer for you. It is the omnipresent topic in our game. It's a sad state of affairs when a season ends and as people are scattering, they're saying, hey, what's your plan for work in the spring? And that's unfortunately the case for a lot of us. So I would love to tell you we're going to start on time. And there's a part of me that tries to believe that, but it doesn't seem like that is the reality right now. It seems like there will be some sort of a truncated version of spring training, and that we probably will miss games, which I think is unfortunate. I think you and I have talked about this. I don't think we can afford to miss any games, because there's too many other things for people to do and too many other places for them to spend their money, and billionaires and millionaires arguing in public is not something that most fans want to hear or see. I also think there's a lot of really talented, amazing young players right now out there, and I think being shorted the opportunity to watch them in their prime is also something fans aren't really in the mood for. So I wish I knew. I hope that calmer heads prevail. There's too much at stake for everybody involved, both parties. But if they dig your heels in on either side, I think it sucks for all of us, is basically what I would say.
0: Yeah, well, hopefully we'll see some fruitful and productive labor talks during the off season, and we can get baseball back on the field next spring. Twins are scheduled to open the spring training schedule February 19th against Tampa, the regular season opener March 25th at Kansas City. That's the way the schedule reads as of right now. Chris, how are you going to enjoy the off season?
1: You know, I've got the lawn mowed. I had dinner with my family twice this week. I watched two high school volleyball games, and I went to the movies with my wife. So that's a pretty good week. But other than that, again, my daughter's a senior. So we had senior night festivities for volleyball. We'll go through that with basketball, which is her main sport, which is going to be very emotional. She's busy writing essays to try to get into college. It's just that we got a small family. It's just the three of us. And so that's kind of what we're going to focus all of our time and energy on, is just being together as much as we can. And honestly, try not to think about a potential lockout. And that's how I spend my off season. I love to fly fish. I'm going to try to get away and catch some trout in the southeast corner of the state here next week before it gets too cold. I'm going to watch a lot of Montana State football games, hope their quarterback gets healthy, and hang out with my wife and my daughter. And that's basically how I plan on spending it. Not very exciting, but that's basically what I'm going to do. And till spring, if we're still locked out, I'm going to call you and ask if I can come call some Little League games for you.
0: That sounds good. Well, Chris, we hope you enjoy your off season. You're a good friend of us here at KWAT. We appreciate you taking time to visit with us every week during the season. Have a great off season, a great winter, and let's do it again next spring, okay?
1: I like that plan a lot. And if I could just say something to your fans briefly. One, thank you for all the support of the Minnesota Twins, but also I want them all to appreciate the effort that you put in to cover this team and all the other things that you cover. It's such a lifeblood for our franchise to have people like you on the other end amplifying what's going on. The detail that you put and the thought that you put into our weekly conversations is phenomenal. The depth of your knowledge and your professionalism is fantastic, and people in Watertown are very lucky to have you on board.
0: I appreciate the very kind words. That'll wrap it up for another season of Twins Week in Review. We'll do it again next spring on your home here for Twins Baseball, KWAT.
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Here's your forecast from Watertown Radio and GoWatertown.net. Sunshine mixed with clouds at times today, with a slight chance of rain showers. High temperatures reach up to 68. Winds out of the southwest, 10 to 15 miles an hour. Clear skies tonight. Lows dip down to about 45. Daytime highs approaching 64. Tomorrow, clear skies. I'm meteorologist Derek Kite on Watertown Radio. Currently, 56.

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0: Company OpenAI says it has fired three employees it says has a history of misconduct, violating policies on handling research information. ABC's Jacqueline Lee.
1: This is actually happening after a wave of incidents where AI agents escaped their testing environments. You know, they hacked other companies' websites, raising some serious security concerns, and OpenAI even canceling the launch of its new model, GPT 6.1 Astra, due to safety findings.
0: Chuck Sievertson, ABC News.
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5: Here's your forecast from Watertown Radio and GoWatertown.net. Sunshine mixed with clouds at times today, with a slight chance of rain showers. High temperatures reach up to 68. Winds out of the southwest, 10 to 15 miles an hour. Clear skies tonight. Lows dip down to about 45. Daytime highs approaching 64. Tomorrow, clear skies. I'm meteorologist Derek Hite on Watertown Radio. Currently, 57.
6: Time now for the KWAT funeral announcements that are being brought to you by Crawford Ostis Funeral Chapel. Services from Marlo Vrim, age 89, of Wilmot. The service will be this morning at 10:30 at the Wilmot Lutheran Church. And the burial with military honors will be at the Wilmot Lutheran Cemetery. Mudwater Funeral Home of Millbank in charge of the arrangements for Marlo Vrim, age 89, of Wilmot. Services for Tyler Joseph Flayen, age 30, of Raymond. That service will be this morning at 10:30 at the St. Paul Lutheran Church in Clark. Furnace Funeral Home of Clark in charge of the arrangements for Tyler Joseph Flayen, age 30, of Raymond. Services for Nancy McNamara, age 85, of Watertown. The service will be this morning at 10:30 at the St. Martin's Lutheran Church of Watertown. Burial at the Mount Hope Cemetery of Watertown. Crawford Ostis in charge of the arrangements for Nancy McNamara, age 85, of Watertown. Services for Mary Constance Stevens Doman, age 80, of Clear Lake. The prayer service will be held this morning, 11 o'clock, at the Hausman Funeral Home, Brick Chapel of Canby. Burial will be held at a later time. And Hausman Funeral Home, Brick Chapel of Canby, in charge of the arrangements for Mary Constance Stevens Doman, age 80, of Clear Lake. Services for Laura Lee Nicola, age 84, and that is of Esteline. The graveside service will be held at the Hillcrest Cemetery in Esteline, and this is this morning, 11 o'clock. Celebration of Life will follow until 3 p.m. at the American Legion in Esteline. Hausman Funeral Home, in charge of the arrangements for Laura Lee Nicola, age 84, of Esteline. Services for Joyce Helkin, age 91, of Clark. The service will be held this morning at 11 o'clock at the Clark United Methodist Church. And burial will take place at the Rose Hill Cemetery of Clark. Furnace Funeral Home of Clark, in charge of the arrangements for Joyce Helkin, age 91, of Clark. Services for 88-year-old Raymond O'Farrell of Marvin. The burial will be held this afternoon at 1 at the Osceola No. 1 Cemetery in Marvin, and the visitation will follow from 3 o'clock until 5 at the Mudwater Funeral Home in Millbank, and closing with a service at 5 p.m. Mudwater Funeral Home in Millbank in charge of the arrangements for 88-year-old Raymond O'Farrell of Marvin. Services for Doris Shufflebaum, age 91, of Clear Lake. That service will be this afternoon at 2 at the Clear Lake Methodist Church, Clear Lake. Visitation will resume 1 hour prior to the service at the church. Burial will be at the Lakeview Cemetery in Clear Lake. Hausman Funeral Home of Clear Lake in charge of the arrangements for Doris Shufflebaum, age 91, of Clear Lake. Services for Brent Eberhardt, age 56, of Watertown and Eureka. The visitation will be tomorrow, Sunday, 2 o'clock until 4, at the Crawford Ostis Funeral Chapel, Watertown. And the visitation number 2 will be on Tuesday, 6 o'clock until 8, at the Saving Grace Church in Eureka. Crawford Osta's Funeral Chapel with those arrangements for Brent Eberhardt, age 56, of Watertown in Eureka. Services for John Van Lith, age 85, of Millbank. The service will be held on Monday at 10:30 at the Mudwater Funeral Home in Millbank. Visitation will be held on Sunday from 5 o'clock until 7, and that will be at the funeral home. Prayer service will begin at 7 p.m., and burial will be at the St. Lawrence Cemetery in Millbank. Mudwater Funeral Home of Millbank in charge of the arrangements for 85-year-old John Van Lith of Millbank. Services for Verla Brinkman, age 81, of Watertown. The service will be on Monday at 1 o'clock, Family Worship Center of Watertown. And the visitation will be on Sunday from 2 o'clock until 4 at the funeral home. White and Comas in charge of the arrangements for Verla Brinkman, age 81, of Watertown. Services for James Jim Henning, age 88, of Watertown. The service will be on Wednesday, 10:30, St. Martin's Lutheran Church, Watertown. The visitation will be on Tuesday from 5 o'clock until 7, and that will be at the funeral home, burial at the Mount Hope Cemetery. Crawford Osta's Funeral Chapel with those arrangements for James Jim Henning, age 88, of Watertown. Services for Deborah Hagen, age 70, of Las Vegas, formerly of Watertown. The memorial service will be on Wednesday, that will be at 10:30, at the Crawford Osta's Funeral Chapel, Watertown, burial at the Mount Hope Cemetery, Watertown. Crawford Osta's in charge of the arrangements for Deborah Hagen, age 70, of Las Vegas, formerly of Watertown. Services for Clarence Junie Lundholm Jr., age 92, formerly of Bradley. That service will be on Wednesday, 1 o'clock, at the Furnace Funeral Home in Clark. And the burial will take place at the Prairie Hill Cemetery in Bradley. The visitation will be held the evening prior on Tuesday at the Furnace Funeral Home of Clark from 4 o'clock until 6. Furnace Funeral Home of Clark in charge of the arrangements for Clarence Junie Lundholm Jr., age 92, formerly of Bradley. Services for Cynthia Leonard, age 78, of Watertown. Graveside service will be held on Wednesday at 1 o'clock at St. Mary's Cemetery, Watertown. White and Comas in charge of the arrangements for Cynthia Leonard, age 78, of Watertown. Services for Louise Burns, age 98, of Webster. The service will be held on Friday, October the 9th at 10:30 at Christ the King Catholic Church in Webster. The visitation will be on Thursday from 5 o'clock until 7 at the Coaster Funeral Home in Webster. Coaster Funeral Home in Webster in charge of the arrangements for Louise Burns, age 98, of Webster. Services for Ken Passow, age 77, of Watertown. The service will be held on Friday, 11 o'clock, Mount Olive Lutheran Church in Watertown. Burial, Mount Hope Cemetery, Watertown. The visitation will be on Thursday from 5 o'clock until 7 at the funeral home. White and Comas in charge of the arrangements for Ken Passow, age 77, of Watertown. Services for Lane Adland, age 75, of Pierpont. The memorial visitation will be held on Friday, October the 9th, from 5 o'clock until 7, and that will be at the Fixedall Funeral Services of Webster. A prayer service celebrating his life will close the visitation at 7 p.m. Now, the military interment will be on Saturday, October the 10th, at 11 o'clock at the Scudsness Cemetery near Pierpont. A time of fellowship will follow at the Roslyn Fire Hall. Fixedall Funeral Services of Webster in charge of the arrangements for Lane Adland, age 75, of Pierpont. Services for Esther Lone Thompson of Brandt. They'll celebrate her life at the Laganger Lutheran Church in Toronto on Saturday, October the 10th, 11 o'clock. Hausman Funeral Home in charge of those arrangements for Esther Lone Thompson, age 100, of Brandt. Services for Denny Rudebush, age 72, of Watertown. Family held celebration of life will be held on Saturday, October the 10th, from 12 to 3 at the VFW in Watertown. Crawford Osta's Funeral Chapel with those arrangements for Denny Rudebush, age 72, of Watertown. Services for Henry Howardson, age 78, of Watertown, formerly of Clark. Celebration of life will be on Saturday, October the 10th, 1 o'clock until 3 at the Olliott Building Community Room in Clark at 120 North Commercial Street. White and Comas in charge of the arrangements for Henry Howardson, age 78, of Watertown, formerly of Clark. Services for Arliss Fenetta, age 90, of Colorado, formerly a Webster. The service will be held on Saturday, October the 10th, from that will be at 3 o'clock, at the Fixtall Funeral Services of Webster, burial at the Webster Cemetery. Fixtall Funeral Services of Webster, in charge of the arrangements for Arliss Fenetta, age 90, of Colorado, formerly a Webster. Services for Bruce Warnson, age 82, of Canby. The service will be held on Monday, October the 12th at 10:30 at Our Savior's Lutheran Church in Canby. Visitation will be on that Sunday, October the 11th from 3 o'clock until 5, and that will be at the church in Canby. Hausman Funeral Home in charge of those arrangements for Bruce Warnson, age 82, of Canby. Services for John Jack Kays, age 84, of Florence. The service will be on Monday, October the 19th at noon at the Crawford Ostis Funeral Chapel, Watertown. Visitation will be prior to the service at the funeral home, and the burial will be private. Crawford Ostis Funeral Chapel with those arrangements for John Jack Kays, age 84, of Florence. Services for Mark Moose, age 68, of Millbank, formerly of Minnesota. Celebration of Life will be held on Saturday, October the 24th at 1 o'clock until 4 at 1206 South Lake Drive in Watertown. Crawford Ostis Funeral Chapel with those arrangements for Mark Moose, age 68, of Millbank, formerly of Minnesota. Services for Darwin Otten, age 66, of Hayti. No services will be held. White and Comas in charge of those arrangements for Darwin Otten, age 66, of Hayti. Services for Mary Isaac, age 62, of Watertown. Services are pending. White and Comas in charge of those arrangements for Mary Isaac, age 62, of Watertown. And services for Carlton Anderson, age 80, of Benson, Minnesota, formerly of Ortonville. A graveside service will be held at a later time, and he will be buried at the Mound Cemetery in Ortonville. Mudwater and Larson Funeral Home in charge of those arrangements for Carlton Anderson, age 80, of Benson, Minnesota, formerly of Ortonville. And that is the KWAT funeral announcements are being brought to you by Crawford Ostis Funeral Chapel, where service and caring is their profession.
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Here's your forecast from Watertown Radio and GoWatertown.net. Sunshine mixed with clouds at times today, with a slight chance for scattered rain showers. High temperatures reach up to 67, winds out of the southwest 10 to 15 miles an hour. Clear skies tonight, lows level off around 45. Bright sunshine expected tomorrow, daytime highs approaching 64. I'm meteorologist Derek Kite on Watertown Radio. 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
1: From ABC News, I'm Mike Dubusky. Tennessee's governor now says the state's prison commissioner, Frank Strada, has resigned. Days after Strada oversaw the botched execution of Krista Pike, right now that 50-year-old death row inmate is being kept alive on a ventilator. Christopher Slobogan, a law professor at Vanderbilt, says the incident has put Tennessee's lethal injection practices under the microscope.
2: One is more hostility towards the death penalty. What happened to her was in effect torture, and even people in favor of the death penalty might be saying to themselves, look, if we can't get this process right, we should just stop doing it. But another reaction, of course, is let's do it more effectively. If lethal injection isn't working, let's go with some alternative.
1: Pike's legal team has called on Tennessee Governor Bill Lee to commute her death sentence. Cornell University is under scrutiny as we learn more about the alleged gang rape of a college undergrad by multiple fraternity brothers. ABC's Olivia Rubin.
3: ABC News reviewing recordings of phone calls she made to at least three of her alleged attackers, telling one of them, quote, if I wanted to take this somewhere, what y'all did would be classified as gang rape.
1: Yesterday, Governor Kathy Hochul appointed Letitia James, the state's attorney general, as a special prosecutor in the case. President Trump heads to Ohio this afternoon after wrapping up a midterm rally in Alabama yesterday.
4: With a month to go until the midterms, President Trump stopping in friendly territory.
5: Alabama, I'm here to say hello, I love you, and I'm coming really as a sign of respect. So,
4: appearing in Mobile, the president urged supporters to show up for GOP candidates the way they have for him.
5: This election, I'm asking you to pretend that I'm on the ballot.
4: Trump's stop in Alabama, the third this week in traditional Republican strongholds.
1: ABC's Stephen Portnoy. Meanwhile, Democrats Bernie Sanders and Ro Khanna are rallying in California today in support of a tax on billionaires. You're listening to ABC News.
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8: 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This product is not intended to diagnose, treat, cure, or prevent any...
1: The Coast Guard is right now searching for a medical transfer jet that apparently went down off the coast of Nantucket overnight. There's not believed to be any Americans on board, with one source telling ABC News the plane appears to have rapidly descended 7,500 feet before hitting the water. It was on its way from Bermuda to Boston. We're learning some new information about that incident on a Fly Dubai flight this week where one pilot allegedly attacked another with an axe. Here's ABC's Michelle Franzen.
11: Senior intelligence and law enforcement officials tell ABC News the co-pilot of the Fly Dubai plane who allegedly attacked the plane's captain and attempted to crash the Boeing 737 bound for Israel is an Omani national who was previously suspended from flying by Oman Air after he was identified as a security risk.
1: Investigators are now looking into why that man, identified as Hammam al-Hammami, was allowed to fly after he was found to be a security risk. 10 people were injured after a car drove into a crowd in the city of Newcastle, Australia. The driver, who's in custody right now, is said to have held a provisional driver's license known as a P-plater. Here's a New South Wales Police Assistant Commissioner, Dave Wardell.
12: Unfortunately, a young 18-year-old P-plater driving erratically has lost control of the vehicle and gone into the crowd.
1: Two people who were injured are said to be in critical condition in that incident. I'm Mike Dubusky, ABC News.
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2: Here's your forecast from Watertown Radio and GoWatertown.net. Sunshine mixed with clouds at times today, with a slight chance for scattered rain showers. High temperatures reach up to 67, winds out of the southwest 10 to 15 miles an hour. Clear skies tonight, lows level off around 45. Bright sunshine expected tomorrow, daytime highs approaching 64. I'm meteorologist Derek Hite on Watertown Radio, currently 59.
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0: Here's your forecast from Watertown Radio and GoWatertown.net. Slight chance for scattered rain showers today, otherwise sunshine mixed with clouds at times. High temperatures reach up to 66, southwest winds 10 to 15 miles an hour. Clear skies tonight, lows dip down to about 45. Ample sunshine expected tomorrow, high temperatures reach up to 64. I'm meteorologist Derek Height on Watertown Radio. Currently 57.
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0: Here's your forecast from Watertown Radio and GoWatertown.net. Slight chance for scattered rain showers today. Otherwise, sunshine mixed with clouds at times. High temperatures reach up to 66. Southwest winds 10 to 15 miles an hour. Clear skies tonight. Lows dip down to about 45. Ample sunshine expected tomorrow. High temperatures reach up to 64. I'm meteorologist Derek Hite on Watertown Radio. Currently, it's 55 degrees.
1: Time now for the KWAT funeral announcements that are being brought to you by Crawford Ostis Funeral Chapel. Services for 88-year-old Raymond O'Farrell of Marvin. The burial will be held this afternoon at 1 at the Osceola No. 1 Cemetery in Marvin. And the visitation will follow from 3 o'clock until 5 at the Mudweather Funeral Home in Millbank, and closing with a service at 5 p.m. Mudweather Funeral Home in Millbank in charge of the arrangements for 88-year-old Raymond O'Farrell of Marvin. Services for Doris Shufflebine, age 91, of Clear Lake. That service will be this afternoon at 2 at the Clear Lake Methodist Church, Clear Lake. Visitation will resume 1 hour prior to the service at the church. Burial will be at the Lakeview Cemetery in Clear Lake. Hausman Funeral Home of Clear Lake in charge of the arrangements for Doris Shufflebine, age 91, of Clear Lake. Services for Brent Eberhart, age 56, of Watertown and Eureka. The visitation will be tomorrow, Sunday, 2 o'clock until 4, at the Crawford Ostis Funeral Chapel, Watertown. And the visitation number 2 will be on Tuesday, 6 o'clock until 8, at the Saving Grace Church in Eureka. Crawford Ostis Funeral Chapel with those arrangements for Brent Eberhart, age 56, of Watertown and Eureka. Services for John Van Lith, age 85, of Millbank. The service will be held on Monday at 10:30 at the Mudweather Funeral Home in Millbank. Visitation will be held on Sunday from 5 o'clock until 7, and that will be at the funeral home. Prayer service will begin at 7 p.m., and burial will be at the St. Lawrence Cemetery in Millbank. Mudweather Funeral Home of Millbank in charge of the arrangements for 85-year-old John Van Lith of Millbank. Services for Verla Brinkman, age 81, of Watertown. The service will be on Monday at 1 o'clock, Family Worship Center of Watertown. And the visitation will be on Sunday from 2 o'clock until 4 at the funeral home. White Incomas in charge of the arrangements for Verla Brinkman, age 81, of Watertown. Services for James Jim Henning, age 88, of Watertown. The service will be on Wednesday, 10:30, St. Martin's Lutheran Church, Watertown. The visitation will be on Tuesday from 5 o'clock until 7, and that will be at the funeral home. Burial at the Mount Hope Cemetery. Crawford Ostis Funeral Chapel with those arrangements for James Jim Henning, age 88, of Watertown. Services for Deborah Hagen, age 70, of Las Vegas, formerly of Watertown. The memorial service will be on Wednesday from... That will be at 10:30 at the Crawford Ostis Funeral Chapel, Watertown. Burial at the Mount Hope Cemetery, Watertown. Crawford Ostis in charge of the arrangements for Deborah Hagen, age 70, of Las Vegas, formerly of Watertown. Services for Clarence Junie Lundholm Jr., age 92, formerly of Bradley. That service will be on Wednesday, 1 o'clock, at the Furnace Funeral Home in Clark. And the burial will take place at the Prairie Hill Cemetery in Bradley. The visitation will be held the evening prior on Tuesday at the Furnace Funeral Home of Clark from 4 o'clock until 6. Furnace Funeral Home of Clark in charge of the arrangements for Clarence Junie Lundholm Jr., age 92, formerly of Bradley. Services for Cynthia Leonard, age 78, of Watertown. Graveside service will be held on Wednesday at 1 o'clock at St. Mary's Cemetery, Watertown. White Incomas in charge of the arrangements for Cynthia Leonard, age 78, of Watertown. Services for Louise Burns, age 98, of Webster. The service will be held on Friday, October the 9th at 10:30 at Christ the King Catholic Church in Webster. The visitation will be on Thursday from 5 o'clock until 7 at the Coaster Funeral Home in Webster. Coaster Funeral Home in Webster in charge of the arrangements for Louise Burns, age 98, of Webster. Services for Ken Passow, age 77, of Watertown. The service will be held on Friday, 11 o'clock, Mount Olive Lutheran Church in Watertown. Burial, Mount Hope Cemetery, Watertown. The visitation will be on Thursday from 5 o'clock until 7 at the funeral home. White and Comas in charge of the arrangements for Ken Passow, age 77 of Watertown. Services for Lane Adland, age 75 of Pierpont. The memorial visitation will be held on Friday, October the 9th from 5 o'clock until 7, and that will be at the Fixed All Funeral Services of Webster. A prayer service celebrating his life will close the visitation at 7 p.m. Now, the military interment will be on Saturday, October the 10th at 11 o'clock at the Scudsness Cemetery near Pierpont. A time of fellowship will follow at the Roslyn Fire Hall. Fixed All Funeral Services of Webster in charge of the arrangements for Lane Adland, age 75 of Pierpont. Services for Esther Lone Thompson of Brandt. They'll celebrate her life at the Leganger Lutheran Church in Toronto on Saturday, October the 10th, 11 o'clock. Hausman Funeral Home in charge of those arrangements for Esther Lone Thompson, age 100 of Brandt. Services for Denny Rudebush, age 72 of Watertown. Family held celebration of life will be held on Saturday, October the 10th from 12 to 3 at the VFW in Watertown. Crawford Ostis Funeral Chapel with those arrangements for Denny Rudebush, age 72 of Watertown. Services for Henry Howardson, age 78 of Watertown, formerly of Clark. Celebration of life will be on Saturday, October the 10th, 1 o'clock until 3 at the Olliott Building Community Room in Clark at 120 North Commercial Street. White and Comas in charge of the arrangements for Henry Howardson, age 78 of Watertown, formerly of Clark. Services for Arliss Fenetta, age 90 of Colorado, formerly of Webster. The service will be held on Saturday, October the 10th, that will be at 3 o'clock, at the Fixed All Funeral Services of Webster, burial at the Webster Cemetery. Fixed All Funeral Services of Webster in charge of the arrangements for Arliss Fenetta, age 90 of Colorado, formerly of Webster. Services for Bruce Warnson, age 82 of Canby. The service will be held on Monday, October the 12th at 10:30 at Our Savior Lutheran Church in Canby. Visitation will be on that Sunday, October the 11th from 3 o'clock until 5, and that will be at the church in Canby. Hausman Funeral Home in charge of those arrangements for Bruce Warnson, age 82 of Canby. Services for John Jack Kays, age 84 of Florence. The service will be on Monday, October the 19th at noon at the Crawford Ostis Funeral Chapel, Watertown. Visitation will be prior to the service at the funeral home, and the burial will be private. Crawford Ostis Funeral Chapel with those arrangements for John Jack Kays, age 84 of Florence. Services for Mark Moose, age 68 of Millbank, formerly of Minnesota. Celebration of life will be held on Saturday, October the 24th at 1 o'clock until 4 at 1206 South Lake Drive in Watertown. Crawford Ostis Funeral Chapel with those arrangements for Mark Moose, age 68 of Millbank, formerly of Minnesota. Services for Darwin Otten, age 66 of Hayti. No services will be held. White and Comas in charge of those arrangements for Darwin Otten, age 66 of Hayti. Services for Mary Isaac, age 62 of Watertown. Services are pending. White and Comas in charge of those arrangements for Mary Isaac, age 62 of Watertown. And services for Carlton Anderson, age 80 of Benson, Minnesota, formerly of Ortonville. A graveside service will be held at a later time, and he will be buried at the Mound Cemetery in Ortonville. Mudwater and Larson Funeral Home in charge of those arrangements for Carlton Anderson, age 80 of Benson, Minnesota, formerly of Ortonville. And that is the KWAT funeral announcements are being brought to you by Crawford Ostis Funeral Chapel, where service and caring is their profession.
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1: Here's your forecast from Watertown Radio and GoWatertown.net. Chance for showers this afternoon. Otherwise, sunshine mixed with clouds at times. Highs level off around 66. Winds out of the west, 8 to 15 miles per hour. Lows level off around 45. Tonight, clear skies. Highs level off around 64. Tomorrow, bright sunshine expected. I'm meteorologist Mandy Faluber on Watertown Radio. Right now, D4.

0: Here's your forecast from Watertown Radio and GoWatertown.net. Chance for showers this afternoon. Otherwise, sunshine mixed with clouds at times. Highs level off around 66. Winds out of the west, 8 to 15 miles per hour. Lows level off around 45. Tonight, clear skies. Highs level off around 64. Tomorrow, bright sunshine expected. I'm meteorologist Mandy Faluber on Watertown Radio. Right now, D4.
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1: From ABC News, I'm Mike Dubusky. A Tennessee official is stepping down after this week's failed execution. ABC's Rachel Scott.
2: The head of Tennessee's prison system is now resigning after this week's botched execution of death row inmate Krista Pike. Governor Bill Lee making that announcement, saying Commissioner Frank Strada will leave his post sometime this month. Lee has now paused all executions in the state to allow for an independent review.
1: Right now, Pike, who was convicted of murder in 1995, is in the hospital on a ventilator. Her lawyers have been pushing for the governor to commute her sentence. President Trump heads to Ohio today for another rally ahead of the midterm elections, which are only about a month away. Yesterday in Alabama, he told supporters to vote like he was on the ballot, but it comes against flagging poll numbers for the president.
3: Polls show most Americans now have a negative view of the economy, of Trump's handling of it. Two-thirds in an AP poll this week said they believe they're paying higher than usual prices because of Trump's policies rather than forces outside of his control.
4: He's the reason why the nation is the way it is today.
5: He can afford the gas, but most of us can't.
3: The latest jobs report released Friday came in below economists' expectations.
1: ABC's Stephen Portnoy. Just yesterday, the president, in coordination with other G7 leaders, announced the group will tap into the strategic oil reserves in an attempt to get fuel prices down. The move would release 100 million barrels of oil within the next 4 months.
6: The hope is that as they tap into their own reserves, this will relieve the pressure in the U.S. But analysts say that while this help in the month of October, given the world uses 30 million barrels of diesel a day, it is just a drop in the ocean.
1: ABC's Lama Hassan. An October heat wave continues to build across Southern California. Temperatures are forecast to be in the triple digits today for Los Angeles and San Diego. 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
1: On that news yesterday that several countries are releasing oil reserves in an effort to combat high fuel prices, ABC News transportation reporter Clara McMichael says more people are set to fly in the coming months.
12: Thanksgiving, we know the Sunday after is always going to be nuts.

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0: Here's your forecast from Watertown Radio and GoWatertown.net. Slight chance for scattered thunderstorms this afternoon. Otherwise, sunshine mixed with clouds at times. Daytime highs approaching 66. Winds out of the west, 10 to 15 miles per hour. Lows level off around 45. Tonight, clear skies. I'm meteorologist Mandy Felhuber on Watertown Radio. Right now, D5.
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1: From ABC News, I'm Mike Dubusky. Just a month left to go until the midterm elections, and President Trump is on the campaign trail. Last night, he was rallying in support of Republicans in Alabama, and ABC's Stephen Portnoy says that's not the only stop he's making this weekend.
2: It definitely is something that a Republican president has to spend time in traditional Republican strongholds, hoping that those locations don't turn blue this fall. The president tonight traveling to Ohio, a state he won by 11 points just 2 years ago, but where the Democratic Senate candidate, former Senator Sherrod Brown, now has a small 3-point lead in a new poll over incumbent Republican Senator John Houston.
1: Meanwhile, a group of Democratic mayors in traditionally red states are aiming to launch a new organization this week. Blue Cities Red States is led by Cleveland Mayor Justin Bibb and is said to be aiming at a center-left alternative to both the MAGA movement and what they describe as far-left dysfunction. Tennessee's Governor Bill Lee has announced he's accepted the resignation of the state's prison commissioner after a botched execution this week of death row inmate named Krista Pike.
3: This was the second failed execution in the state this year. Meanwhile, lawyers for Pike say that she's in critical condition and on a ventilator. Overnight, they asked for an emergency motion to preserve all the evidence related to the botched execution attempt.
1: ABC's Rachel Scott. In the alleged Cornell gang rape case, ABC News has learned the original district attorney declined to review material gathered by university police after the alleged incident. Southern California now under a dangerous heat wave, and ABC meteorologist Leslie Lopez says the triple-digit temperatures aren't letting up anytime soon.
4: Extreme heat warnings in place all the way through Thursday, so we're going to continue onward with the heat advisories and extreme heat warnings. So this is really the second day of it. Over in Los Angeles, 101 in San Diego. The heat is moving through, and it's just getting hotter.
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7: These statements have not been evaluated by the FDA. This product is not intended to diagnose, treat, cure, or prevent any disease.
1: Officials now say the co-pilot in that alleged cockpit attack on a Fly Dubai flight this week attempted to carry out a terrorist act by going after his colleague with a crash axe that was on the plane. ABC News foreign correspondent Tom Sufi Burridge.
10: The investigation will now consider how the suspect was hired by Fly Dubai after he had previously been suspended as a pilot at another airline. This morning, Fly Dubai says it's not in a position to comment while they cooperate with the ongoing investigation.
1: Meanwhile, the U.S. Coast Guard is now searching the waters off Nantucket for a missing medical transfer plane with 6 people on board. A new study finds that people can suffer from sleep apnea for years or even decades without realizing it. ABC News medical contributor Dr. Alok Patel.
11: Symptoms may be things as subtle as loud snoring or choking, or they may be daytime sleepiness or headaches. So you do not want to wait at all if you notice this or suspect these symptoms, because recent research shows us that looking at 500,000 Americans, the average age of diagnosis was 55. Over half of these people had hypertension.
1: And in Australia this weekend,
12: 10 people have been injured. 2 of those people are critically injured, and the other 8 are also injured.
1: New South Wales Police Minister Yasmeen Catley speaking after a car drove into a crowd in the city of Newcastle. I'm Mike Dubusky, ABC News.
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0: Here's your forecast from Watertown Radio and GoWatertown.net. Slight chance for scattered rain showers this afternoon. Otherwise, sunshine mixed with clouds at times. High temperatures reach up to 66. Winds out of the west, 8 to 15 miles per hour. Lows dip down to about 45. Tonight, clear skies. I'm meteorologist Mandy Fallhuber on Watertown Radio. Currently, D6.
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Here's your forecast from Watertown Radio and GoWatertown.net. Slight chance for isolated rain showers this afternoon. Otherwise, sunshine mixed with clouds at times. High temperatures reach up to 66. Winds out of the west, 5 to 10 miles per hour. Lows dip down to about 44. Tonight, clear skies. I'm meteorologist Mandy Fallhuber on Watertown Radio. Right now, it's 54 degrees.

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1: From ABC News, I'm Wayne Cabot. The suspect in the Fly Dubai cockpit attack apparently used prayer as a ruse to attack the captain.
2: Roger, you said you're coming in blind, is that what you said? Okay, you declare emergency.
1: Using a crash axe, a mandatory emergency safety tool carried in the flight deck of most commercial passenger aircraft, Captain Smit Machar is recovering. So is the co-pilot accused of attacking him for reasons still unclear. He is an Omani national, we are told, who earlier had been barred from flying on his own country's airline because of concerns about extremist views. A plane disappeared off radar today in Nantucket, carrying a medical transport team and two passengers, six people in all. ABC's Andrew Dimbert is looking into that.
3: This plane was registered in Canada, to a source telling ABC News that no Americans are believed to be on board. As for the search area, it's taking place offshore near Nantucket. Crews have been launched from Cape Cod with helicopters, boats.
1: The plane had left Bermuda, bound for Boston. It's missing somewhere in the Atlantic. The Pacific has a rapidly intensifying hurricane to deal with. Nolo, now a Category 3, 200 miles off Morro Reef, Hawaii. Some Europeans are more than a little worried that they might run out of diesel fuel, with G7 nations agreeing to release a reserve of 100 million barrels.
4: This release, which is approximately about 17% of the overall reserves, which is located mainly in France and Germany, would probably buy you time for 10 days, and assuming that the entire reserves are being released.
1: Professor Sambit Bhattacharya at the University of Sussex. President Trump asked Europe to release these reserves in hopes of lowering gas prices in the United States. Average regular now $4.38, diesel $6.35 a gallon. 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
1: Underway right now, the first games of the baseball playoffs. The White Sox beat the Guardians in Cleveland for their game one of the ALDS. Padres in Milwaukee, Yankees in Tampa Bay, and the Dodgers, they must like that California heat. They beat the Braves in game one. Temps were at or over 100 degrees there at Dodger Stadium. ABC News meteorologist Leslie Lopez sees no relief coming.
10: Extreme heat warnings in place all the way through Thursday. So we are going to continue onward with the heat advisories and extreme heat warnings. So this is really the second day of it. 103 over in Los Angeles, 101 in San Diego. The heat is moving through and it's just getting hotter.
1: Zach Bryan is playing a second night tonight at Gillette Stadium in Foxborough, Massachusetts, after wearing a Free Palestine shirt last night at Gillette, where the owner Robert Kraft had banned McLemore for his defense of Palestine. Joining Bryan last night, his drummer, wearing a shirt bearing the name of a five-year-old girl, a Palestinian girl who was killed in Gaza. She was trapped in a vehicle in Gaza City with her deceased family and remained on the phone with the Palestinian Red Crescent for about 3 hours, hoping to be released. Several men have been caught on surveillance camera climbing out of New York City manholes in recent weeks. Now ICE agents have arrested

0: Here's your forecast from Watertown Radio and GoWatertown.net. Lows level off around 44 tonight under clear skies, winds out of the northwest, 8 to 15 miles per hour. Highs around 66 tomorrow, mainly clear skies. Lows level off around 45 tomorrow night, clear skies. I'm meteorologist Mandy Faluber on Watertown Radio. Currently 66.
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2: This is the 411, so your life never becomes a 911. It's intelligence for your life. If you've ever listened to me on Facebook or on YouTube or even on our email list, you know that I'm all about expectation. If you want to feel more satisfied with your life, you just need to expect good things, and now we can prove this. Expect that your wallet you left in an Uber will be returned. Expect that you'll have a good time when you go out with friends. It turns out our positive attitude is linked to greater overall satisfaction than if our income were to double. Now, this comes from scientists in the World Happiness Report. They say when we expect good things, we're happier no matter what happens. And just so you know, if you do lose your wallet, they're actually returned twice as often as most people expect. Do not deny the power of expectation.

0: Concession Gib Gerard and Gib. We now know that the light in a room will affect our mood. This makes perfect sense, of course. And here's the details on this. The brighter the light, the stronger your emotions will be. I never thought about this. Research from the University of Toronto saying, keep the lights bright if you want to tell your partner how much you love them. Dim the lights if you're arguing. Darker room will help you both calm down. I'm going to need a remote.
1: Well, yeah, with certain relationships, you need to just have the little dimmer switch on your phone so you can just kind of dial it in based on what's being said and who's talking. But look, this is just one of the 900 things we talk about where we really are simple creatures, aren't we? Like these little things, like the brightness of the light in the room, absolutely has a direct correlation with the intensity of the emotions that we're feeling, and what a wild and manipulative way. Well, I just think about you think about a good therapist's office. It's usually low lit, has like candles, or there's just like a relaxing vibe versus like a clinician's office, and it's just bright lights and white. I wonder if they should reverse that so you can feel things deeper in the therapist and then maybe be a little more subdued when you're with a clinician. Just putting that out into the world. Doctors, if you're listening, try that on for size.
2: 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Intelligence for your life.
3: They say the holy water's watered down, and this town's lost its faith. Our colors will fade,

0: Now, Gib Gerard, I know that you know this to be true, but now it's been studied. It's a way to be perceived as disruptive and rebellious by all of your friends and all of your coworkers. If you're a man, you simply walk around in public wearing a suit and tie. If you're a woman, you are just dressed up nicely.
1: Yeah. I mean, look, we're in the age of hyper athleisure casual. We have gone full. We're almost like the you know, people in the future where everybody on the planet's wearing the same thing. We're all wearing spandex pants and we're going planet to planet.
0: I'm just looking down at my spandex pants.
1: To the point where traditionally formal garb, especially if you don't work in finance, you know, if you work in finance or insurance, those people are usually wearing business attire all the time. But for the rest of us, you know, we're wearing athleisure wear most of the time. And it really is. You're really setting yourself apart by dressing up. By the way, you never look better. No man looks better than when he's wearing a suit or a tuxedo. It is a lot of the heavy lifting for you.
0: Agreed.
2: IFYL. Intelligence for your life. There is-

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1: Good thing there's Pepto-Bismol. 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
5: Let's talk about your house. The one you're living in or the one you'll live in next. It turns out the next big home trend is ditching all the smart tech. Designers are calling it the rise of the dumb home. Instead of motion sensors, voice assistants, and touch screens, homeowners are going back to old school buttons, switches, and knobs, even landline phones. I love this trend. I can't wait. The Global Wellness Institute calls it part of the, quote, analog wellness movement, which is all about unplugging. People are realizing that living in a house where technology is always listening can actually create anxiety instead of comfort. Because a home overloaded with automation doesn't feel restorative, it feels like it's watching you. It's also about practicality. Smart systems are pricey, they quickly become obsolete, like in my house, and if the Wi-Fi goes out, like in my house, you're out of luck. With an analog home, you just pull a string to lower the blinds. A spokesperson from Compass Real Estate says, they're witnessing a surge in interest for low-tech and no-tech homes. And instead of a media room, people want a room loaded with books and board games or even a pool table. Zillow reports a 52% jump in listings that mention reading nooks. Yeah, smart homes may seem cool, but a dumb home is the new trend.

0: Here's an easy way to cut your risk of cancer in half, and I don't want you to get too excited. We're talking about mushrooms, kid, but eating them, okay? Researchers from Penn State Cancer Institute analyzed 45 years worth of data on 20,000 patients. Massive study. Those who ate about a quarter cup of mushrooms every day, they were 45% less likely to develop cancer. Public health science professor Dr. John Ritchie saying mushrooms, they're such potent cancer fighters because they contain ergothioneine.
1: I mean, look, we're just scratching the surface.
0: Right.
1: And I've talked to a few mycologists. These are people that study mushrooms and their nutritional benefits.
0: Yep.
1: And the power of and the chemicals that are only available to us through mushrooms, because they're different. Mushrooms are not plants. They are a whole different class of species from plants and animals. And you know, what they're able to provide, literally nothing else can. So obviously, there's the stuff that can kill you. Don't eat those. There's the stuff that can, you know, make you see things. Your mileage may vary, but the rest of them, they are meant. You know, there are chemicals in there that we need that we can literally not get anywhere else, and our bodies want them. Our bodies need them, and it's good for your brain. Yeah. I cook with mushrooms around my kids all the time. I have mushroom coffees.
0: I was gonna say there's mushroom coffee.
1: Yeah.
0: And you know, back in the day, if you were extremely depressed, I'm talking about back in the 40s and 50s, it was shock therapy.
1: Yeah.
0: And now there are a lot of mental facilities that are using mushrooms to treat people.
1: Yes, mushrooms and ketamine and all kinds for PTSD and all kinds of stuff.
0: Yeah, absolutely.

0: Your music, your health, intelligence for your life.
1: All the intelligence you need to be a better parent, employee, spouse, or pet owner. And there's more of it next.
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1: Did you know that in general, the stronger the food's aroma, the less of it we'll eat? Experts say that's true whether the food is sweet, spicy, or savory. It's because when food has a strong odor, we think it has more calories, so we tend to eat more moderately. That's why adding a dash of strong spices to hot food will help you lose some weight.
8: On the fast track to a better you, intelligence for your life.

0: All right, here we go, Gib, with the latest from the Journal of Consumer Research. They're saying if you talk on the phone at the grocery store, we should probably hang up while we're in that grocery store, because having a conversation is distracting enough to lead to, 50-60% more impulse purchases.
1: Yeah, yeah. I mean, I do a lot of impulse buying at the grocery store, whether I'm on the phone or not. You know, I have the stuff that I got to get, the staples, you know, the chicken breasts and the ground
0: meat. But you can justify snacks because of your kids, right?
1: Oh, yeah. Oh, I get all kinds of snacks. And the grocery store that I go to has a whole snack section of just the most innovative and amazing, hard-to-find snacks that are limited edition. Like, they have these truffle-flavored cheese puffs that are so good and so amazing. And now I'm getting hungry just thinking about it. But yeah, I do a lot of impulse buying to begin with. I need any little bit of help I can get to block the impulse buys. And so I go with the list like we talk about all the time.
0: Yep.
1: And I will now add not talking on the phone while I'm there. It's also weird because you end up being within 2 feet of a lot of people, you know, when you're reaching down the aisle.
0: Yes, yeah.
1: I can't imagine being on the phone and then there's a person right there. You know, you get the headphones in,
0: yeah,
1: and you're talking like, well, I don't know, maybe, you know, maybe she doesn't actually want to leave you, Bob. And then all of a sudden there's a person just standing. They don't want to have that conversation in front of some random person.
0: Yeah, a lot of people do.
1: I guess a lot of people are doing it. I know. Yeah, yeah. But does that not feel weird to you? It feels weird to me.
0: Yeah, it does. Yeah, especially if Bob is involved.
1: I could have said Dave.
0: Oh, there we go.